music director, was a noted champion of French repertoire and recorded this work in 1967 for RCA. The Chicago Symphony Orchestra performs the overture to Le Roi X by Édouard Lalo.

0: The overture to Le Roi X by Lalo, a 1967 recording by the Chicago Symphony Orchestra, led by Jean Martinon. Coming up, Rachmaninoff's first piano concerto had a youthful splendor that will come to life in the hands of Simon Trpceski. And later, Shostakovich's 11th Symphony. Stay with us.
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2: Finnish violinist Pekka Kuusisto has been performing in the United States for decades, but he's now paused any future U.S. engagements due to his significant ethical objections to the country's current administration. Pekka Kuusisto on personal acts of resistance on the next performance today from 8 p.m.
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0: You're listening to the Chicago Symphony Orchestra in concert. I'm Lisa Simeone. One of the biggest challenges for any writer, artist, or composer involves revising one's work. The late Nora Ephron once described getting as far as she could in writing a manuscript, then ripping the piece of paper from the typewriter and starting all over again. Sergei Rachmaninoff faced a similar task with his first piano concerto. He wrote it as a student in 1891 and was reasonably happy with the results. But after the triumphs of his second and third piano concertos, he grew impatient with the defects of the first. In 1917, he got down to business, stating, "It will have to be written all over again, for its orchestration is worse than its music." The revised concerto is a virtually new piece, with the exception of the main themes. Rachmaninoff remarked, "It is really good now. All the youthful freshness is there, and yet it plays itself so much more easily." Easy, of course, is a relative term with Rachmaninoff, and you can expect plenty of pianistic fireworks in its three movements. Lavishly embroidered melodies, thunderous octaves, and fistfuls of chords. Our soloist is Simon Trpceski, a Macedonian pianist who has recorded all of Rachmaninoff's works for piano and orchestra. He joins Czech conductor Jakub Hruša and the Chicago Symphony Orchestra. This is the Piano Concerto No. 1 in F-sharp minor by Rachmaninoff.

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0: The Piano Concerto No. 1 in F-sharp minor by Rachmaninoff. Pianist Simon Trpceski was the soloist. Jakub Prusza led the Chicago Symphony Orchestra. And the audience summons Simon Trpceski back to the stage for an encore. We'll hear a folk song from his native North Macedonia in a transcription by Dmitry Buzarovsky.
1: Ladies and gentlemen, good evening. Memories of dear people drive us through life in many different moments, in many different directions. Please allow me to dedicate my performance tonight to my dear father, who was born on this day. Thank you very much.

0: a traditional Macedonian folk song, an encore by pianist Simon Trpcheski. Simon Trpcheski has been a champion of music from his native North Macedonia and performs regularly in a traditional quintet called Makedonissimo. Still to come, after hearing Rachmaninoff's very early piano concerto, we'll turn next to a late work by Dmitri Shostakovich. His 11th symphony is next. Stay with us.
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0: This is the Chicago Symphony Orchestra in concert. I'm Lisa Simeone. Historians have long disagreed on how Shostakovich really felt about the Soviet political system, which alternately boosted and endangered his career. Some of his works, like his oratorios, were blatantly patriotic, while others at least hint at a furtive private protest. Then there are those pieces that could have it both ways. Take the Symphony No. 11. The 11th ostensibly tells the story of the Bloody Sunday Uprising of 1905, when Russian soldiers massacred a crowd of peasants who came to peacefully petition the Tsar. The carnage turned public opinion against the Tsar and ultimately led to the overthrow of the government in 1917. Shostakovich wrote this symphony some 40 years later. To underline its message, he drew heavily on 19th century revolutionary songs as the basis for his themes. Each of the four movements unfolds like a newsreel of the day. The first movement sets the scene, evoking the ominous tension of the gathering crowds. Shostakovich presents distant trumpet calls and quotes folk songs about innocent prisoners. The second movement is a portrait of the mayhem that follows after palace guards fire on the demonstrators. The third movement is called Eternal Memory and features a good deal of dirge-like music. There are a pair of revolutionary funeral marches and a folk song that calls for bravery. The fourth movement is a rallying cry and a potential warning to future autocrats. You'll hear more revolutionary anthems and a raging onslaught of brass and percussion. It ends with soft chimes and an ambivalent fade-out. The 11th Symphony dropped just after the Soviets had brutally repressed a Hungarian uprising in 1956. With that in mind, some historians believe that the symphony was possibly Shostakovich's coded protest. In his program note for this concert, Gerard McBurney writes, "This is a symphony not about one event, but many events, and about how any one of us approaches those events in the darkness of our conscience." Jakub Hruša takes the stage now to lead the Chicago Symphony Orchestra. This is the Symphony No. 11 in G minor, titled The Year 1905, music by Shostakovich.

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The Symphony No. 11, the year 1905 by Shostakovich. Jakub Hrusha led that performance by the Chicago Symphony Orchestra. And that's all for this week's show. 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This broadcast was produced by Brian Wise with assistance from Jiwon Sun, Frank Villela, and Logan Goulart. Music production was by Charlie Post with assistance from intern Angel Huang. Vanessa Moss is the executive producer. I'm Lisa Simeone.

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3: 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Also, a favorite from Dvorak, his Symphony No. 7. I'm Steve Seal. 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
5: Hola, I am Elvio Barilari. This is Fiesta. Uruguay is a small country with a strong cultural and musical tradition. As an Uruguayan myself, as you can tell because of my accent that only can come from Rio de la Plata, we will present orchestral Uruguayan music by composers such as Lamarque Pons, Fernando Condon, Sergio Cervetti, and José Serebie. We are going to start with Lamarque Pons. He was born in Salto, in the northern part of Uruguay, in 1917. He died in 1982. He was also a popular music pianist and a radio pianist for many years, very fond of our own cultural and musical traditions like tango or candombe, the Afro-Uruguayan music, music from the countryside as well. And he composed a very, very extended and diverse collection of music. The piece we are going to hear is a concertino for bassoon, strings, and percussion. The title is Concertino de Verano. That means concertino for the summer. It's a very energetic piece, very whimsical, influenced by the Afro-Uruguayan rhythmic patterns and Uruguayan urban folk music. The soloist is Gustavo Núñez, a great Uruguayan bassoon player that migrated to Argentina many years ago. The recording was made by Gustavo with members of the Royal Concertgebouw Orchestra, and the conductor is Ed Spanjard. Lamarque Pons, Concertino de Verano for bassoon, strings, and percussion.

That was the very energetic, whimsical, and beautiful Concertino de Verano, Summer Concertino, by Llorés Lamarque Pons, this Uruguayan composer. It's a concertino for the bassoon. The soloist was Gustavo Núñez, and with him, members of the Royal Concertgebouw Orchestra, and the conductor was Ed Spaniard. That was our first piece for this selection of orchestral music from Uruguay. This is Fiesta, of course. I am Elvio Barilari. And the next composer is Miguel del Águila. Miguel del Águila was born in Montevideo in 1957. He has been living in the United States since the 80s. And the piece we are going to listen to is called tensando. Tensando is like tuning a string, but also comes from tension, tensando. The recording we are going to listen to was made in Australia by the Augusta Symphony under Dirk Meyer.

0: That was Tensando, Opus 126, by Uruguayan living composer Miguel del Águila, as recorded by the Augusta Symphony under Maestro Dirk Meyer. On the second part of Fiesta, we are going to start with a piece composed by José Cereblier and conducted by him as well. We are also going to listen to music by Uruguayan-American composer Sergio Cervetti. 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
0: Bienvenidos nuevamente a Fiesta. I am Elvio Barilari, today with orchestral music from my home country, Uruguay. Our next composer, José Cereblier, was born in Uruguay in 1938. He migrated early to the States and then to Europe, and he became really a superstar conductor. He's very, very, very famous as a conductor, very well respected. But he's also a very good composer. He composed a good deal of tango music as well, as all of us. He loves tango. Today we're going to listen to something a little different. It's called They Rode Into the Sunset, music for an imaginary film. Imagine like a Western. At the end, the main guys riding away into the sunset. It's a great idea, music for an imaginary film. In our recording, José Cereblier is conducting his own score with the Bournemouth Symphony Chorus and Orchestra.

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That was a great piece by Uruguayan composer and superstar conductor José Cerebrié. They Rode Into the Sunset, music for an imaginary film. On this piece, he was joined by the Bournemouth Symphony Chorus and Orchestra from England. Our last composer for today was born in Uruguay in 1940. He has been living in New York since the 80s. He's very Uruguayan, but he's also an American citizen. He's an Uruguayan-American composer, Sergio Cervetti, great composer, very prolific as well, and fortunately, most of his music has been recorded. Today, we are going to showcase his concertino for piano, woodwinds, and timpani, an unusual conformation, unusual type of ensemble

and very effective, and with a very prominent and very enjoyable role for the timpanis. The piece comes in three movements: echa pa'lante, just slang to say let's go, something like that, echa pa'lante. The second movement is called Nana. Nana is a lullaby, it's a song for children. In the third movement, again, is Chorinho. He's Uruguayan, not Brazilian, but we love Chorinho, and he used the Chorinho for the third movement of this concertino for piano, woodwinds, and timpani, composed by Uruguayan composer living in New York, Sergio Cervetti.

That's a great piece by Uruguayan composer Sergio Cervetti, living in New York since the 80s, Uruguayan-American composer, we can say, Concertino for Piano, Woodwinds and Timpani by this great composer. The recording was made by an instrumental ensemble, very special, very unique, conducted by Geoff Landman, especially for this album by Sergio Cervetti. This is what we have for today, music from my home country, Uruguay, Lamarque Pons, a historical composer, and three Uruguayan living composers. 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Also, don't forget to like us on Facebook. 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Gracias to our producer, Daniel Goldberg, and por supuesto, muchas gracias para todos ustedes. Estamos en la cadena radial de WFMT.

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2: 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We'll also hear something by Magnolia from her impressive debut album All Things Heavy. I'm John DiLiberto. Don't worry, I'll make it all lighter on Echoes from PRX.
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0: British organist and conductor Anna Lapwood wasn't sure what to expect when she landed the music director gig for the chapel choir of Pembroke College, Cambridge, at age 21. She hoped she could pass on some of her love of music making to the students. She had no idea she would learn so much from them. Nine years later, she's moving on to pursue freelance organ performance. She was the first ever female organ scholar at Magdalen College in Oxford. This is a song from their final recording together, released back in March. Swan Songs, coming up this hour.
1: Live from NPR News, I'm Giles Snyder. The Supreme Court today kept the status quo when it comes to the abortion pill mifepristone. NPR's Selena Simmons-Duffin says the justices put a stay on a lower court's ruling while the legal process plays out.
2: The case is Louisiana versus the Food and Drug Administration. The state challenged FDA rules that allow mifepristone to be prescribed remotely. A panel of judges on the Fifth Circuit Court of Appeals ordered an end to telemedicine access to mifepristone on May 1st. Two drug makers filed for emergency relief at the Supreme Court. Nearly 2 weeks later, the justices have stayed that Fifth Circuit ruling pending appeal. Justices Samuel Alito and Clarence Thomas dissented. That means telemedicine abortion remains available as it was. Reproductive rights advocates celebrated the decision, although they noted it's temporary. There's more to come with this case, and several other legal challenges to telemedicine abortion are underway. Selena Simmons-Duffin, NPR News, Washington.
1: President Trump and Chinese leader Xi Jinping met in Beijing today, discussing the war in Iran, global trade, and energy security. But NPR's Tamara Keith reports it does not appear that the talks yielded any significant progress.
3: On Thursday, Trump and Xi held a bilateral meeting that, for a time, included CEOs from top U.S. corporations. Then, in the evening, at a formal banquet, the two leaders toasted each other and the relationship between their nations. Trump made clear he wants this visit to be the start of a longer dialogue.
4: Tonight it is my honor to extend an invitation to you and Madam Peng to visit us at the White House this September 24th.
3: Before Trump heads to the airport, the leaders are set to take a friendship photo and share a bilateral tea and lunch. No deals have been announced yet, but there's still time. Tamara Keith, NPR News, Beijing.
1: Trump and Xi are to meet again before Trump returns to Washington as tensions rise near the Strait of Hormuz. A ship anchored off the United Arab Emirates was seized and taken toward Iran. Another was attacked and sank near the coast of Oman. Senators passed a resolution today to withhold their own pay during future government shutdowns. NPR's Ava Berger reports the move brings them in line with most federal employees who receive back pay only when the government reopens.
5: The resolution was approved by voice without any senators objecting. Senator John Kennedy, the Louisiana Republican, called his measure a, quote, shared sacrifice with other federal employees who miss paychecks.
6: It's got to stop. Shutting down government should not be our default solution to our refusal to work out our issues.
5: Congress reopened the Department of Homeland Security last month after the agency went unfunded for more than 70 days. Kennedy's measure, which won't apply to House members, will take effect after the midterm elections. Ava Berger, NPR News, The Capitol.
1: This is NPR News. The latest in the race to enact new congressional maps comes out of Louisiana. State senators have passed a new map that would eliminate a majority black district, giving Republicans a chance to win an additional seat in the November midterm elections. The plan now goes to the Louisiana House for consideration. In South Carolina, a special legislative session on redistricting starts tomorrow. The Supreme Court's decision weakening the landmark Voting Rights Act has led to a wave of redistricting efforts in the South. A new study warns that multiple games at the upcoming Men's Soccer World Cup are likely to be held during dangerously hot weather. The World Cup kicks off in June, NPR's Rebecca Hersher reports.
7: This year's tournament runs from June 11th through July 19th in the U.S., Canada, and Mexico. There will be 104 matches. A new analysis by climate scientists at Imperial College London finds that the weather during five of those matches is likely to be dangerously hot and humid. Miami is a particular hot spot because its stadium is not covered and does not have air conditioning. The World Cup final, held outside New York City in July, is also at high risk. FIFA says it's addressing heat risk by allowing players and officials to take extra water breaks and allowing fans to bring sealed water bottles into stadiums during the hottest matches, as well as other measures. Rebecca Hersher, NPR News.
1: The major financial markets in Asia largely down after the S&P 500 set a new record high for a second straight day, and the Dow finished above 50,000 for the first time since the Iran war began. This is NPR News.
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0: Well, romantic composers and romantic poets kept kind of a close eye on each other's work. Here's British composer Edward Elgar setting a couple of stanzas of a poem by his countryman, Percy Bysshe Shelley, to music. Shelley's poem's titled An Ariette for Music, to a Lady Singing to Her Accompaniment on the Guitar. Elgar must have thought that was a little long-winded, so his piece is simply called In Moonlight.

Beautiful viola playing of Pinchas Zukerman. He was also conducting the Royal Philharmonic. In Moonlight by Edward Elgar. For 9 years, the Brit Anna Lapwood was the incredibly gifted director of music and all-purpose brain trust behind the vocal force of nature that is the choir of Pembroke College in Cambridge. Lapwood wrapped up her tenure at Pembroke last summer. Who knows what she'll do next? The music world is her oyster. She released a final album with the choir on Sony Classical just 2 months ago called Arise, Shine, featuring a bunch of fantastic contemporary composers. One of those is a young composer living in Zambia named Maggie Caposamuio, and the commission fee that she earned for this piece helped to continue to fund her music studies at the University of Lusaka. This is her take on Abide With Me.

It's Anna Lapwood conducting the Chapel Choir of Pembroke College, Cambridge. Abide With Me by Maggie Caposamueho. We're headed to the pasture, coming up.

What is the sound of the English landscape? Gerald Finzi was among the group of English composers from the early 20th century that came to be known as the Pastoral School. Raphon Williams, Edward Elgar, they wrote music for the hills and dales of England. It was like a soundtrack to the Lake District. Not everybody was into it. The haters referred to it as the Cowpat School. I always love that. Here's Finzi's best-known piece. It got really popular in the 1970s, long after his passing. People recognized its worth. It's the Clarinet Concerto.

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The Northern Sinfonia featuring clarinetist Robert Plain performing the Clarinet Concerto by Gerald Finzi. Finzi's spiritual musical brother coming right up.

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0: So many great stories start off with a nighttime stroll. This one tells the tale of a woman and a man walking through a dark forest on a moonlit night. The woman shares a dark secret with her new lover. She bears the child of another man. This composer took the poem's words and spun them into music. This is what he wrote. I'll have the rest of the story for you coming up this hour.
1: Live from NPR News, I'm Giles Snyder. President Trump wraps up his state visit to China Friday. He and Chinese leader Xi Jinping are to meet privately at Xi's official residence. The two have held a series of meetings discussing issues such as the Iran war, trade, technology, and Taiwan. NPR's Jennifer Pack is in Beijing.
2: Analysts I spoke to say both sides really do want stability, but for very different reasons. On China's side, China just wants stability because internally there's a lot going on. So the economy is sluggish, unemployment is high, and then you have Trump's tariffs, add on the Iran war that's disrupting all of the supply chains. It's not helping its exporters. That's problematic because exports are what's driving the Chinese economy at this point. So it just wants things to calm down.
1: The White House says Trump and Xi have agreed on the need to reopen the Strait of Hormuz, where a ship anchored off the United Arab Emirates was seized and taken toward Iran Thursday, and another was attacked and sank near the coast of Oman. U.S. commander in charge of military operations against Iran disputes a report that Iran still has most of its missile stockpile intact. Admiral Brad Cooper also says he has the weapons he needs if the current ceasefire breaks down. Here's NPR's Greg Myrie.
3: Members of the Senate Armed Services Committee pressed Admiral Cooper about a recent Washington Post story saying Iran still had 70% of its missiles remaining. Cooper said he disagreed with that figure and then went on to say,
4: if I give you just a couple of examples, the defense industrial base for their drones and their missiles and their navy were degraded by 90%. They have about 10% left.
3: Cooper also said he has plenty of weapons on hand if the fighting with Iran resumes. While a ceasefire remains in place, there's no sign of a breakthrough in peace talks, and the critical Strait of Hormuz remains closed. Greg Myrie, NPR News, Washington.
1: To Texas now, two elementary school children and their stepmother who were detained by federal immigration agents at a San Antonio area school bus stop last month have been released. Their detention sparked protests and condemnation from Texas politicians. Texas Public Radio's Marianne Navarro reports.
5: The woman and two children, a fifth-grade boy and a second-grade girl, were being held at the Dilley Immigration Processing Center, about 70 miles southwest of San Antonio. The center has come under scrutiny in recent months for alleged poor living conditions. A federal judge ordered the family be released following a habeas corpus hearing. San Antonio Democratic Congressman Joaquin Castro wrote on social media that the family was returning home to San Antonio. The Department of Homeland Security alleges the family was detained after entering the U.S. illegally in 2021. Lawyers for the Venezuelan family say the parents had valid legal status and had an asylum court date scheduled for 2027. I'm Marianne Navarro in San Antonio.
1: This is NPR News. The Supreme Court has kept the status quo when it comes to the abortion medication mifepristone. The court Thursday put a temporary hold on a lower court's restrictions while a lawsuit plays out. The Supreme Court's order allows women seeking abortions to continue obtaining mifepristone at pharmacies or through the mail without an in-person visit to a doctor. Jury deliberations expected to begin Monday in the landmark trial that could shape the future of artificial intelligence. In Oakland, California, lawyers for Elon Musk and OpenAI made their closing arguments Thursday. Musk's lawsuit, filed in 2024, accuses OpenAI CEO Sam Altman and his top deputy of shifting from a nonprofit status into a money-making mode behind his back. Researchers have discovered a new dinosaur species in Thailand, the largest dinosaur ever found in Southeast Asia. NPR's James Dubek has more.
6: The dinosaur would have been about 90 feet long and weighed about 30 tons. It was a sauropod, a type of dinosaur that eats plants and has a long neck and tail. The researchers called it Naga Titan, named after a mythical serpent creature that's worshipped in Southeast Asia. Nagatitan lived between 100 to 120 million years ago. It gives clues about how dinosaurs got even bigger later on. Here's researcher Titiwut Seetapaneksakul.
7: Nagatitan essentially represents that kind of on-ramp towards that kind of supersizing.
6: It is the 14th named dinosaur discovered in Thailand, and experts are excited about the expanding fossil record from the region. James Dubek, NPR News.
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8: 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Other contributors include the estate of Joan B. Kroc, whose bequest serves as an enduring investment in the future of public radio and seeks to help NPR produce programming that meets the highest standards of public service in journalism and cultural expression.
0: Listen. Arnold Schoenberg's piece, Transfigured Night, inspired by a poem of the same name. The poem's fascinating and a little spooky. Starts off with a man and a woman walking through a dark forest on a moonlit night. The woman shares a dark secret with her new lover. She bears the child of another man. Now here's what to listen for. The music has three stages. There's the sadness at the confession, and then there's this neutral interlude when the man kind of grapples with the news, kind of figures out what he's going to do with this, and then a bright finale reflecting the man's acceptance of the woman. So see if you can catch all those while they go by. Don't worry, there's no quiz later. It's just for your own enjoyment. Here's Transfigured Night.

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I found my hero in Lars Erik Larsen. He went from full-time composing to full-time composing for radio. In 1937, the Swedish Broadcasting Corporation, kind of like the NPR of Sweden, hired him to write music to accompany various radio programs they had. Oh, it sounds like such a fun gig. They did a radio broadcast of Shakespeare's The Winter's Tale, and here is the music he wrote.

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2: For a movie to engage its audience, it has to have a riveting opening scene. 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
4: There's a fictional story about the life of a court painter during the very real time of the Peasants' War in Germany, a time when society rose up to revolt against feudalism. A very real painter portrayed this uprising, and in turn these paintings inspired German composer Paul Hindemith. Now, initially, Hindemith wasn't really that interested in crafting this music, but after the Nazis rose to power in Germany, he just felt compelled. This slice of history portrayed as an opera later this hour. I'm Melanie Renata. This is Music Through the Night. There's a dark, dramatic sense of beauty that moves through this hour of music. The depths of it felt here in this work by William Grant Still. Violinist Zena Schiff and the Royal Scottish National Orchestra with the ghostly Pastorella.

palpable drama in that Pastorella by William Grant Still. Violinist Zena Schiff performing with the Royal Scottish National Orchestra. Many important moments in history have been told through art, music in particular, and this next work really speaks to the role artists play in helping society process and move through historic moments, a work of triumph in just a minute. I'm Melanie Renata. This is Music Through the Night.

It was a huge success, the 1934 premiere of the opera Matthias the Painter by German composer Paul Hindemith. However, the opera was banned just 1 month after it premiered. Why? Because Hitler felt criticized by Hindemith and his fragile little ego couldn't take it. But you know what else? Matthias the Painter has persisted through time, and it's performed for you here by the Israel Philharmonic, Leonard Bernstein at the podium.

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Matthias the Painter by Paul Hindemith, the Israel Philharmonic performing a work of triumph. And that turns into a trickle of sound here. Harpist Emmanuel Cezanne with Quatre Voces for a sonatine by Marcel Tournier, his opus 30. I'm Melanie Renata. 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

0: a fully French feel, a sonatine from French harpist and composer Marcel Tournier, performed for you there by the French quartet Quatuor Voces and harpist Emmanuel Saison.
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2: 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Obsession, a horror film from Curry Barker, is new at the Little. After breaking the mysterious one-wish willow to win his crush's heart, a hopeless romantic discovers sinister consequences. 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
3: 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We'll also hear something by Mynolia from her impressive debut album, All Things Heavy. I'm John DiLiberto. Don't worry, I'll make it all lighter on Echoes from PRX. 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
0: This symphony was started, then tucked away. Some time passed. The composer picked it back up, added a little more to it, and then put it away again. Franz Schubert never quite finished this, but what he left behind is so powerful, you'll barely notice it's done after only two movements. You'll get swept into this haunting, unfinished symphony later this hour. I'm Melanie Renata. This is Music Through the Night. The mood gets a little dark this hour with some gentle nostalgic melancholy, but some bright moments burst through in this work, Carl Maria von Weber's first piano concerto in C major. Pianist Gerhard Opitz sort of saunters and then scurries, leaps and soars alongside the Bavarian Radio Symphony.

A stylistic bridge between the 18th and 19th centuries, von Weber's first piano concerto in C, pianist Gerard Opitz and the Bavarian Radio Symphony performing. I'm Melanie Renata, thanks for being here. The mood gets melancholic in just a minute. This is Music Through the Night.

love, joy, happiness, grief, confusion. It's all here in this Melancholy Serenade by Tchaikovsky, performed by violinist Jennifer Coe in the Odense Symphony.

An emotional ache with no clear resolution. Violinist Jennifer Koh and the Odense Symphony for Tchaikovsky's Melancholy Serenade in B-flat minor. I'm Melanie Renata. Thank you for being here for some music through the night. For about 40 years after Schubert's death, rumors floated around that there existed an unfinished symphony. And the rumors proved to be true. He had meant to finish it, just never got around to it. He'd given 2 completed movements to a friend as a sort of thank you gift, and there they sat. And now, here they are. They just kind of creep in ever so slowly, and then they slam you with greatness. Here's the Berlin Philharmonic.

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0: 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Probably why it's known as the Unfinished Symphony by Schubert, his 8th in B minor. 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

0: Finnish violinist Pekka Kuusisto has been performing in the United States for decades, but he's now paused any future U.S. engagements due to his significant ethical objections to the country's current administration. Pekka Kuusisto on personal acts of resistance on the next performance today from 8 p.m.
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2: Brr, this music sounds like it's chilly. Cold, dark, a little uneasy. Definitely carries the essence of a brisk wind. May feel a bit like a thick forest with trees that seem ominous like giants, leafless and swaying in the wind. It's a tone poem from Arnold Bax that will really make you glad it's spring. It's on the way. I'm Melanie Renata. This is Music Through the Night. Within Edward Elgar's catalog, you'll find some music referred to as his shed music. It's from his early days when he was just a scrappy musician making music with friends in a shed. The music offers a glimpse into his budding greatness, of course, and you'll hear it here in his Six Promenades, performed by the Athena Ensemble.

Edvard Elgar's Light and Leisurely Six Promenades. Speaking of light, this work will keep you light on your feet. A work by J.S. Bach with religious roots, but it was likely revised once he no longer had church duties. Little abstract dances just sprinkled into his fourth violin sonata in C minor. I'm Melanie Renata. This is Music Through the Night.

father-daughter string duo knocking your socks off there. Harpsichordist Jan and violinist Janine Janssen with J.S. Bach's fourth violin sonata in C minor. I'm Melanie Renata. This is Music Through the Night. The mood's gonna slow down a bit. You get to settle into something soothing. A lullaby on the horizon.

You get a moment here to just breathe and exist alongside the music. A tender moment wrapped up in a piano solo. A lullaby, composer Melboni dedicated to one of her daughters.

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1: 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I'm Melanie Renata. This is Music Through the Night. And while he navigated some rough winds in his personal life, composer Arnold Bax wrote this stormy tone poem. Instead of outright telling a story, he decided to simply set a mood. A windy work called November Woods. Here's the BBC Philharmonic.

0: Vernon Handley conducting the BBC Philharmonic for an ominous work by Arnold Bax called November Woods.
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2: 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Also, a favorite from Dvorak, his Symphony No. 7. I'm Steve Seal. That's next time on APM's Symphony Cast.
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0: Richard Wagner is known best for his gorgeous operatic works. Some call those music dramas. But before all of that, he was a teenager in Leipzig, 19 years old, and he had just spent 6 weeks furiously writing his one and only symphony. He had just transcribed Beethoven's Ninth by hand, essentially teaching himself the language of the orchestra note by note. He crafted his symphony before his operatic pivot. So the question is, what does this future operatic titan sound like before he became one? Well, this is the answer, and it's on the way. I'm Melanie Renata. This is Music Through the Night. Before the power of that piece by Wagner, you get to bask in the power of seasonal change. This is Songs of Springtime, performed by the National Chamber Choir of Ireland, Paul Hillier at the podium.

A collection of Elizabethan songs by 20th century composer E.J. Moran, the National Chamber Choir of Ireland with Songs of Springtime. That work really was just a warm-up. An ethereal vibe floats into the hour in just a minute. I'm Melanie Renata. This is Music Through the Night.

There are so many things to say about this true musical artist, Dalal. She's a contemporary Austrian singer, musician, and composer. I want to tell you everything about what makes her compositional talent so amazing, but really, you should just hear it for yourself.

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I'm Melanie Renata. This is Music Through the Night. And before Tristan and Isolde, before the Flying Dutchman and the Ring, a teenage Richard Wagner crafted his one and only symphony. It's shared with you here by the Tokyo Metropolitan Symphony.

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0: Of course, there's an essence of Debussy here in one of his early works, but it becomes something that you probably wouldn't imagine when you think of Debussy. One of his earliest compositions, a work that offers a glimpse into how Debussy, a former piano student, found his musical voice as a composer. Originally composed as four pieces for piano, four hands, this orchestrated version is coming up later this hour. I'm Melanie Renata. I'm so glad you're here. Please, stay with me.

0: Live from NPR News in Washington, I'm Dave Mattingly. President Trump is on his way back to the U.S., having wrapped up his summit with China's President Xi Jinping. Before leaving Beijing, Trump described his visit as having been a great couple of days, and he thanked Xi for hosting him and the U.S. delegation that included some corporate CEOs.
1: This has been an incredible visit. I think a lot of good has come of it. We've made some fantastic trade deals, great for both countries.
0: Trump told Fox News China agreed to purchase 200 airliners from Boeing during his trip. Trump and Xi met for 3 hours today. That followed yesterday's meeting, where China's foreign ministry says the Chinese leader warned Trump the U.S. and China risk conflicts if the issue of Taiwan isn't handled properly. President Trump's trip to Beijing came as the U.S. and China compete to advance artificial intelligence. The Trump administration's approach to AI has long been to prioritize innovation. But NPR's Deepa Shivaram says there are signs of a shift to AI safety.
2: Trump and administration officials have been starting to talk more about AI safety for the first time. This comes in part after AI company Anthropic sounded the alarm about its latest model Mythos due to cybersecurity concerns. That sent off a wave of concern about the potential dangers around new AI models. In interviews, administration officials have started to use words they haven't used before, like safety. That was surprising to Kyle Chan, a fellow at the Brookings Institution.
3: It's a dramatic reversal from just a year ago, when you could hardly say the word safety in Trump circles.
2: But it's not yet clear if the Trump White House is planning to change anything when it comes to AI regulations. Even if they did, it would likely be small. Any actual regulations would have to come from Congress. Deepa Shivaram, NPR News.
0: The director of the CIA has wrapped up a visit to Havana, where he talked about intelligence cooperation between the U.S. and Cuba. Here's NPR's Eder Peralta.
4: In a statement, the Cuban government says CIA Director John Ratcliffe flew to Havana with a delegation to meet with his counterpart at the Ministry of the Interior. As part of the political dialogue, the Cuban government says it demonstrated that Cuba poses no threat to the United States. It insists Cuba does not have any, quote, foreign military or intelligence bases on its territory, and it has never supported any hostile activity against the U.S. The visit comes as the situation on the island becomes critical. Protesters took to the street across Havana on Wednesday night, and Cuba's energy minister says they have run out of fuel, meaning blackouts are likely to continue across the country. Eder Peralta, NPR News, Mexico City.
0: Wall Street is coming off record-high closes for the S&P 500 and the NASDAQ, and the Dow finished above the 50,000 mark yesterday. This is NPR News. The Trump administration says the U.S. will provide another $1.8 billion to the U.N. for humanitarian aid. As NPR's Fatma Tanis reports, the money will be used to help people in more than a dozen countries, including Ukraine.
5: It's the second big tranche of funding the administration is giving out for global humanitarian aid. The first was $2 billion in December, and it's part of a new model the administration is piloting for foreign assistance since the dismantling of the U.S. Agency for International Development last year. The State Department says the funds will support aid efforts in 21 countries, including Ukraine, Nigeria, and Lebanon. Jeremy Lowen, Undersecretary of Foreign Assistance at the State Department, says the U.S. is still the largest donor for global aid. But global health experts say the combined funds are $10 billion short of what the U.S. gave for humanitarian aid in the last year of the Biden administration. Fatma Tanis, NPR News.
0: A judge in Florida is scheduled to hear arguments today in a legal challenge to the new congressional map approved by state lawmakers. Critics, including voting rights groups, argue the new map violates the state constitution's ban on partisan redistricting. Florida Governor Ron DeSantis signed the changes into law. They're to be used in the November midterm elections. Republicans currently hold 20 of the state's 28 seats in the House. The governor says the new map could help Republicans gain 4 additional seats. Scottie Scheffler is among 7 players sharing the first-round lead at the PGA Championship in Pennsylvania. I'm Dave Mattingly in Washington.
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7: I'm Melanie Renata. Thank you for being with me this morning. You know, Mozart got real tired of the flute real fast, but a big part of his success came from commissions from a wealthy amateur flutist. So even though he didn't like it, money talks. And honestly, you would never guess that the flute left a bad taste in his mouth, especially when listening to works like this.

flutist Emmanuel Pau and some musically talented friends with a delightfully detested work for the flute. Mozart wasn't a fan of writing for the flute, but gosh, he sure could do a good job. That was his second flute quartet in G major. Morning, I'm Melanie Renata, and I've got a little bouquet of notes for you here. The Pas de Deux from Edward Helsted's Flower Festival in Genzano, performed by the London Symphony.

The Fun and Flashy Flower Festival in Genzano Pas de Deux by Edward Helsted, Richard Bonning conducting the London Symphony. I'm Melanie Renata. Thank you for being here. There is some Ukrainian inspiration that makes its way into a deeply Polish piece by Chopin. It's coming up in just a minute.

Within Ukrainian folk music, there's a melancholic melody known as a dymka. That musical concept was woven into this fantasy on Polish airs by Chopin. Pianist Jan Leszczycki here with the North German Radio Elbphilharmonie.

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the North German Radio Elbphilharmonie, and pianist Jan Leszczycki, with a potpourri of Polish themes, a fantasy on Polish airs in A major by Chopin. I'm Melanie Renata, and sounds of a garden in late spring are going to bud and bloom in just a bit.

This petite suite is often considered the least Debussy-esque piece in his entire catalog, but it's got a flavor that kept Debussy fans wanting more. It's an early work from him, just like a garden. It's part of how he grew. Here's the Lyon National Orchestra.

0: the beautiful and vibrant sounds of Debussy's Petite Suite, June Markle conducting the Lyon National Orchestra.
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0: Live from NPR News in Washington, I'm Korva Coleman. President Trump is flying back to the United States after wrapping up his state visit to China. NPR's Tamara Keith reports Trump is hailing business deals for American companies and farmers, though few details have been announced.
1: As Trump's trip to China was winding down, he again offered praise for Chinese President Xi Jinping.
2: This has been an incredible visit. I think a lot of good has come of it. We've made some fantastic trade deals, great for both countries.
1: In an earlier interview with Sean Hannity of Fox News, Trump said China has agreed to order 200 Boeing airplanes and will be buying a lot of soybeans from American farmers, though similar previous commitments have failed to materialize. Trump also said he and Xi discussed the war with Iran and agreed that the Strait of Hormuz needs to be reopened. Tamara Keith, NPR News, Beijing.
0: The U.S. Supreme Court is temporarily allowing the abortion pill, mifepristone, to remain available by mail nationwide. This overrules a lower court's decision. NPR's Nina Totenberg has more.
3: In a one-paragraph order, the High Court froze a decision by the Fifth Circuit Court of Appeals that had made it illegal to send the abortion pill, known formally as mifepristone, through the mail. The justices, however, reversed that ruling until the case is fully litigated, up through the Supreme Court if necessary. Two justices, Clarence Thomas and Samuel Alito, filed dissenting opinions. Thomas took particular aim at the manufacturers of mifepristone, contending that since abortion is illegal in Louisiana, drug makers are not entitled to block a court order, quote, based on lost profits from their criminal enterprise. Nina Totenberg, NPR News, Washington.
0: Sales of nicotine pouch products have exploded in recent years, with the global market now worth nearly $7 billion. A new report from the World Health Organization concludes that rapid growth is being driven by aggressive marketing that targets young people. NPR's Maria Godoy has more.
4: The WHO says the tactics being used to market nicotine pouches include flavors such as bubblegum and gummy bears, and packaging that mimics the look of candy. Dr. Ranti Fayugon of the WHO says flavored products are a known way to hook young users. She says some products are even marketed for use in schools, and they can contain alarming levels of the highly addictive nicotine.
5: High nicotine concentrations for children and young people whose brains are still developing is damaging to the developing brain.
4: The WHO report urges countries to adopt a range of regulations, including marketing restrictions and bans on flavored nicotine pouch products. Maria Godoy, NPR News.
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7: This is WXXI Classical. Hello, I'm Brenda Tremblay. Glad to be up early with you. Sunrise is 5:47, happened about 15 minutes ago. Behind those clouds, sunsets 8:28, day's getting longer, and I think the rain is finally gone. You'll see clouds and sun today with a high warming up into the mid-60s, generally a little cooler closer to the shore of Lake Ontario. The weekend looks spectacular. If you've been waiting to get out into the garden or just to sit out on the deck, tomorrow we'll have clouds and sun and scattered showers in the evening with a high around 76. And Sunday looks beautiful with a mix of clouds and sun and a high around 73. We could be into the 80s on Monday. Perfect weather for the Lilac Festival. Here is Leslie Garrett singing of the joys of collecting lilacs and enjoying the beautiful spring while it lasts.

0: James Holmes with the Royal Philharmonic Concert Orchestra and soprano Leslie Garretts from Perchance to Dream by Ivor Novello. We'll gather lilacs. Well, this morning we'll gather music. We've got a mystery piece in about half an hour. You'll hear the composer's daybook, our 2-minute music history lesson in about an hour. We've got The Colors of Spring in pieces by Tchaikovsky and Florence Price this morning. And in about 20 minutes, Angela Hewitt at the keyboard playing a beautiful nocturne by Gabriel Fauré. I'm glad you're here for music on WXXI Classical 91.5 and FM 90.3.
1: May 18th is Victoria Day, Canada's official celebration of Britain's kings and queens, dating back to the reign of Queen Victoria, whose birthday was in May. Canada has many wonderful musical ensembles, and you will hear some of the best of them on Sunday Baroque this weekend.
0: Here's Sunday Baroque on Sunday morning at 10, right here on 91.5 FM, streaming at WXXI Classical. We'll hear some Baroque music right now. This is the first Brandenburg Concerto by J.S. Bach, performed for us by the Ensemble Caprice with Matthias Mauta conducting.

0: The first Brandenburg Concerto by Johann Sebastian Bach, performed for us by the Ensemble Caprice, led by Matthias Mauta on WXXI Classical. Good day, it's 6:27 with a Nocturne by Fauré next.
1: 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This Sunday morning at 6, Johann Strauss Jr. celebrates spring. Thomas Arne reaches his fifth overture. Jeremiah Clark pleases a prince. And Johannes Brahms values higher education. 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
0: You may want a light jacket this morning. We've got temperatures hovering in the 50s across the region. It's going to warm up into the mid-60s today, and you probably won't need an umbrella. Forecasters say we'll see a mix of sun and clouds with highs in the mid-60s. It's 6:28, and after this, we'll hear the Daily Mystery piece. But first, here is Angela Hewitt at the keyboard playing the sixth Nocturne by Gabriel Fauré.

0: Natalie Hewitt playing piano with a Nocturne number 5 by Gabriel Fauré. If you're just waking up, welcome. I'm Brenda Tremblay. It's 6:37 and time for the Daily Mystery Piece. Our theme all this week is Antiques Music Show. You're being quizzed on objects related to some of our favorite composers and performers. We heard about Franz Schubert's eyeglasses on display at the Schubert Museum in Vienna. We heard about a huge collection of violin-making tools you can see in Cremona, Italy. On Wednesday, we heard about a museum and a garden where you can see plants mentioned by 12th century mystic and botanist and composer Hildegard of Bingen. And yesterday, we visited the Bartok Cabin in Saranac Lake, New York. In the Bartok Cabin, you can see basically the interior of a Hungarian peasant cottage. It's very modest. I've been there in person. 4 rooms. And in one of the rooms, a kind of living room, you see a fireplace, a bust of Bartok himself on top of the fireplace, which I think they added, you know, posthumously. And then an object in the corner next to the fireplace where Béla Bartok wrote his last 2 works, his viola concerto and his 3rd piano concerto. Can you guess what it was? You probably guess that that little object in the corner next to the fireplace is a little desk, a small desk. Bartok was himself a petite person, so it almost is like a child's desk. And unbelievable, the imagination and creativity that flowed out of him sitting at that desk writing so much amazing music. Across town in Saranac Lake is the...
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0: You probably guess that that little object in the corner next to the fireplace is a little desk, a small

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1: Hello there. This is Bill McLaughlin inviting you to come explore the world of Béla Bartók with me. 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
2: It is tonight at 7 on Classical 91.5. Here's today's mystery. So, say you're walking out of Eastman Theater. You cross Gibbs Street at the corner of Main in downtown Rochester, and you can walk into a small curved park with plants and benches. And in that park is an object. You can put your hands on it. It's a bronze bust of a singer who called Rochester home. And the mystery for you is, who is that bronze bust in honor of? He was an international star of stage and screen, and here he is playing with, or rather singing, with Aaron Copland at the piano.

and objects related to some of our favorite composers and performers. And on Monday, John Andrus will be with you with lots of delightful works, including music by Japanese composer Joe Hisaishi on Monday with John Andrus. It is 6:45, and we'll turn now to music of Claudio Monteverdi. This is his Magnificat from Salvo Morale, performed for us by Cantus Cologne with Concerto Palandino, conducted by Conrad Junhannel.

That was your mystery piece. And the mystery is, if you are downtown Rochester and you walk out of Eastman Theater and you cross Gibbs Street on the corner of Main and you walk into a little park, you can put your hands on a bronze bust of William Moorfield. We heard him singing there with Aaron Copland at the piano. Little Horses, one of the old American songs arranged by Aaron Copland. That completes our mystery theme, the Antiques Music Show. Looking

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0: We've been listening to music by Elizabeth Jacquet de la Guerre, one of her trio sonatas on WXXO FM and HD1 Rochester. And we'll be back to music in just a few minutes after these headlines at 7:01.
1: Live from NPR News in Washington, I'm Korva Coleman. President Trump is flying home to the U.S. after concluding his state visit to China. He's claiming success with business deals, but few details have been announced. Before he left, Trump told Fox News that Iran has to pick between making a deal with the U.S. or, quote, get annihilated. NPR's Aya Betraoui has the latest.
2: The UK's Maritime Trade Operations Center, which tracks maritime security in the Persian Gulf, says a ship off the coast of Oman sank after an explosion this week. It says another ship, anchored off the coast of the United Arab Emirates, was seized by unauthorized personnel and taken to Iranian territorial waters on Thursday. Iran has not commented on these incidents, but Iranian Foreign Minister Abbas Araghchi said Friday Iran is not to be blamed for the situation in the Strait of Hormuz. He said Iran is defending itself and that the strait is open to, quote, friendly countries. Nearly all oil tankers and commercial ships have been unable to transit the strait since March due to Iranian threats following the U.S.-Israeli war. Aya Betraoui, NPR News, Dubai.
1: It's been a week since Britain held municipal elections. That's when the UK's centre-left Labour Party suffered big losses. Now, some potential candidates have emerged to replace the unpopular Prime Minister. NPR's Fatima Al-Kassab has more from London.
3: Potential contenders include Starmer's former health secretary Wes Streeting, who resigned from Starmer's cabinet this week. Former Deputy Prime Minister Angela Rayner has also been widely mentioned. And then there's Andy Burnham, the popular mayor of Manchester, nicknamed the King of the North. Burnham says he'll run in a special election to try and get a seat in Parliament. That's required for him to then potentially run for the party's leadership. Starmer has so far vowed to remain in office despite the sweeping election loss. Fatima Al-Kassab, NPR News, London.
1: A jury hearing the federal civil case against artificial intelligence company OpenAI and its CEO Sam Altman will start deliberating on Monday. The case was brought by billionaire Elon Musk. From member station KQED, Rachel Miro reports he helped launch OpenAI and now owns a rival company.
4: Elon Musk claims his former co-founder at OpenAI betrayed their nonprofit mission to enrich themselves. To win, his lawyers need the jury to doubt CEO Sam Altman's credibility. OpenAI's lawyers need the jury to doubt Musk's. Musk's attorney argued Altman and others failed to prioritize AI safety and allowed Microsoft's $13 billion investment to put the technology under the control of one company. OpenAI's attorney argued Musk was suing for revenge, not redress, saying, quote, Mr. Musk abandoned OpenAI for dead in 2018, and it was only after he left that the maker of ChatGPT became a stupendous success. For NPR News, I'm Rachel Miro.
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0: Good day, I'm Brenda Tremblay. Glad you are listening to music with me on WXXI Classical. We are counting on a splendid spring weekend for visiting parents and families for graduation ceremonies across the region. Today's going to be mostly sunny with a high around 65. Tomorrow, sunny with a high of 78. Slight chance of showers on Saturday evening, but Sunday also looks splendid with sunshine, blue skies, and a high around 73. It's 47 degrees downtown Rochester currently. And finally, the Baltimore Orioles are coming back. The Cornell Migration Dashboard tracked about 3,000 birds on the wing overnight last night. But oh my gosh, about 100 species were counted near Waterloo in Seneca County yesterday. A birder went out and spotted a chestnut-sided warbler, scarlet tanager, indigo bunting, some of the flashiest buntings around. We'll start off this new hour together with soprano Heidi Grant Murphy singing a song about the lilacs which flowered last year in a little song by Lily Boulanger.

The Lilacs That Bloomed Last Year. I heard that melancholy tune sung by Lily Boulanger, sung by Heidi Grant Murphy with pianist Kevin Murphy. And coming up this morning, we'll hear more music inspired by the colors of spring, delicious hues of the trees on the date book. Our 2-minute history lesson in a few minutes. We'll hear what happens when you Google Verdi and Royal Albert Hall. That's coming up. If you love singing, later this morning, you will have a chance to win some tickets to the Emerging Artists Competition concert from the Rochester Oratorio Society, which is happening tomorrow night at the Hochstein Performance Hall. I've got some goodies to give away a little bit later on this morning. Let's listen to music from Macbeth by Giuseppe Verdi. This is the ballet music from Macbeth, performed for us by the Munich Radio Orchestra, led here by Roberto Abbado.

0: Classical 91.5. We've been listening to the ballet music from the opera Macbeth by Giuseppe Verdi, played for us by the Munich Radio Orchestra, conducted by Roberto Abbado. This is WXXI Classical, and for more about Verdi...
1: This is the Composer's Datebook for May 15th. I'm John Burge. If you Google Verdi and Royal Albert Hall, you'll probably be directed to a very fine Italian restaurant named after the famous Italian opera composer, located in that famous British concert venue. But back in 1875, the combination of Verdi and the Royal Albert Hall meant not a hot meal, but a hot ticket for Londoners. On today's date that year, a chorus of more than 1,000 and an orchestra of 150 assembled at Royal Albert Hall to give the UK premiere of Verdi's Requiem Mass, a brand new sacred work to be conducted by the composer himself. Verdi's Requiem had received its world premiere almost exactly 1 year earlier, May 22, 1874 to be exact, at the Church of San Marco in Milan, a performance also conducted by the composer. Although it was premiered in a church, 3 days later, Verdi brought his Requiem to Milan's La Scala Opera House and cast the lead singers from his latest opera, Aida, as the four vocal soloists. Commentators ever since have noted shared musical similarities of mood, color, and drama in these two works, and even quipped that Verdi's Requiem might just be his greatest opera. Composer's Datebook is produced by APM, American Public Media, in collaboration with the American Composers Forum, reminding you that all music was once new.

0: The Anvil Chorus from Il Trovatore by Giuseppe Verdi, sung for us by the Atlanta Symphony Chorus, with Robert Shaw conducting the Atlanta Symphony Orchestra on Classical 91.5.
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0: Cellist Anastasia Kobakina plays Emerald and Stone by Brian Eno.

Emerald and Stone. That was music by Brian Eno, played by cellist Anastasia Kobakina and friends. Good morning to you. I'm Brenda Tremblay. Glad to be enjoying music with you on this beautiful Friday morning. If you're visiting from out of town, here for a big graduation ceremony at Nazareth College, University, or U of R, a very warm welcome to you. The weather gods are smiling on the Lilac Festival and anything you want to do outdoors for sure. We've got three splendid days of weather in the forecast, finally, with today's high expected to reach about 65 degrees and a mix of sun and clouds. Tomorrow's high in the upper 70s, slight chance of rain on Saturday night, and then Sunday also looks like it's going to be just in that sweet spot in the low 70s with lots of sun and clouds as well. Shouldn't run into any major difficulties on local expressways. However, commuters in the Charlotte area should expect delays on Pattonwood Drive today. The Army Corps of Engineers began dredging the Genesee River on Wednesday, and so the Patrick O'Rourke Memorial Bridge, that lift bridge, has been going up and down and up and down. It was raised 6 times in the first 24 hours of dredging. So you're advised to find a different way around that, or just be prepared to wait for several minutes if you're in the Charlotte area. I hope you are doing well. We've got lots of events for you to choose from on the events calendar this morning, and your chance to win some tickets to a wonderful concert tomorrow night with the Rochester Oratorio Society. Here is the sunniest concerto I can think of. It's the trumpet concerto by Franz Joseph Haydn, performed here by Wynton Marsalis in his classical era with the National Philharmonic Orchestra conducted by Raymond Leppert.

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3. Very welcome to you. It is also a great day to be streaming if you're listening out of town at WXXIClassical.org. We've got lots of favorites inspired by spring. Music by Tchaikovsky, his Lilac Fairies coming up, and something from the Muppets as well. Today's weather is finally good news for gardening enthusiasts. We've been waiting and waiting. I think, and don't quote me, but it may be safe to plan out your annuals. The rain's finally out of here with just a few clouds lingering, a slight warm-up with a high around 64 degrees. It'll be a little chillier close to Lake Ontario. And over the weekend, it's going to be very warm with a high on Saturday around 76 and on Sunday around 73. By Monday, we could be into the mid-80s. We'll listen now to 10 Bagatelles by Alexander Charypnin, performed here by the Take 4 Guitar Quartet.

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10 Bagatelles by Alexander Cherepnin, performed by the Take 4 Guitar Quartet on WXXI Classical 91.5, streaming at WXXIClassical.org. We're just a few minutes away from our next news update with lots of music to match that. Blue sky and sunshine out the window across western and central New York. Moving forward, we got music of spring coming your way. First, we'll listen to some very early English music by Walter Fry. This is Ave Regina Caelorum, sung by members of the Orlando Consort.

0: Obey Regina, Chain Lorum by Walter Fry, sung by members of the Orlando Consort on WXXO FM and HD1 Rochester, WXXY FM Houghton, streaming online at WXXI Classical, and coming to you on your smart speaker. If you've got one, just ask it or tell it to play WXXI Classical from NPR. We'll be back to music in just a moment here. It is a minute past 8 o'clock and almost time for the headlines.
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2: President Trump is flying back to the U.S. from China. He wrapped up his state visit there today with a final meeting with President Xi. White House officials say there is some movement within China to allow American beef producers to start selling their products to China again. NPR's Jammer Keith says Trump claims China is going to buy more Boeing aircraft and American soybeans.
3: China has made purchase commitments in the past, only to fall short. The bigger picture here, though, is that a year ago, there was a raging and destructive trade war between the two nations. Last fall, Trump and Xi got together and brought things to something of a truce. And this visit further stabilizes that.
2: NPR's Tamara Keith in Beijing. No specific details of any potential sales have been announced, so the size of any Chinese purchases of U.S. soybeans or beef is not known. The director of the CIA has wrapped up a visit to Havana. He talked about intelligence cooperation between the U.S. and Cuba. NPR's Ada Peralta says the talks were underscored by elevated tension between the two countries.
4: In a statement, the Cuban government says CIA Director John Ratcliffe flew to Havana with a delegation to meet with his counterpart at the Ministry of the Interior. As part of the political dialogue, the Cuban government says it demonstrated that Cuba poses no threat to the United States. It insists Cuba does not have any, quote, foreign military or intelligence bases on its territory, and it has never supported any hostile activity against the U.S. The visit comes as the situation on the island becomes critical. Protesters took to the street across Havana on Wednesday night, and Cuba's energy minister says they have run out of fuel, meaning blackouts are likely to continue across the country. Ada Peralta, NPR News, Mexico City.
2: Gun rights groups in the U.S. say they're more optimistic about their chances to overturn regional bans on AR-15 rifles. They note that the Justice Department has taken up that cause. NPR's Martin Costi reports the Justice Department is now framing this matter as a civil rights issue.
5: Groups like Gun Owners of America have welcomed the DOJ's recent creation of a Second Amendment section inside its Civil Rights Division, which is now suing the city of Denver for restricting access to firearms such as AR-15s. On the gun control side, Adam Skaggs of Giffords Law Center says the DOJ may boost efforts to roll back such restrictions.
6: The resources and the credibility, to the extent DOJ is retaining credibility, of the government are significant.
5: The Supreme Court has not yet agreed to review the legality of local bans on semi-automatic rifles, but a few cases are reportedly under consideration. Martin Costi, NPR News.
2: On Wall Street, in pre-market trading, Dow futures are lower. Dow futures are down more than 300 points. This is NPR.
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0: This is WXXI Classical. Good morning and welcome. If you are switching on from WXXY in the Southern Tier, I'm Brenda Tremblay. We're expecting a beautiful day, a splendid weather with a mix of clouds and sun and a high around 65 degrees. Tomorrow will be even warmer with mostly sunny skies during the day and a high around 78. It'll be in the 70s on Sunday, and by Monday, we could be into the 80s. Monday and Tuesday, we're expecting very warm weather indeed. Right now, it is still in the 50s across the region, 56 to the west at Point Breeze. Across the lake, it's 14 Celsius in Cobourg, Ontario, Canada. In downtown Rochester, we have bright blue skies, 50 degrees on this Friday, May 15th.

Rainbow Connection from the Muppet Movie. Music by Paul Williams and Ken Asher, played there by Long Long. Tonight, Muppet fans can see the original Muppet Movie from 1979 on the big screen at Little Theater One, 7 o'clock this evening. This is the movie where Kermit the Frog decides to pursue his movie career, and he starts his cross-country trek from Florida to California, and he meets and befriends all our favorite characters, right? Fozzie Bear, Miss Piggy, Gonzo, Electric Mayhem, and that is tonight again at the Little Cafe at 7. Around the same time, the Annie Wells Band is going to be in the cafe at 7, and that is free and open to all. You'll hear about more fun choices today, concerts this evening. You'll have a chance to win some tickets to an event tomorrow night with the Rochester Oratorio Society as the hour passes here on Classical 91.5. It's 10 minutes past 8 o'clock. Mario Bernardi leads the CBC Orchestra and the Pastoral Suite by Lars Erik Larsen on WXXI.

0: Pastoral Suite by Lars Erik Larsen, played for us by the CBC Orchestra with those feathery flutes. We heard Mario Bernardi conducting on WXXI Classical. Coming up, some light music from Irving Berlin here on Classical 91.5 and FM 90.3. It's 8:23. Good morning.
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0: And that is tonight at 9 in real time on WXXI, your PBS station. 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Benefit of membership in WXXI. Speaking of not lighthearted romantic comedy, I saw Parade last night at Blackfriars. It was pretty incredible. I'm excited to tell you about it. But first, let's listen to music by Irving Berlin. This is Dick Hyman with an arrangement of Berlin's tune, The Best Thing for You Is Me.

On Classical 91.5, we've been listening to Dick Hyman playing The Best Thing for You Is Me by Irving Berlin. And again, you can see that Irving Berlin musical tonight at 8 on WXXI, or rather tonight at 9 on Great Performances. What a beautiful day. Doors to the Field House at Sydney Brockport are opening this morning for the big graduation ceremony this afternoon. It's a beehive of activity at the University of Rochester as family and friends and alumni are swarming about to honor the achievements of the class of 2026. It is the 176th commencement ceremony at the U of R on the River Campus today. And they're having commencement ceremonies at Nazareth University as well, I think this evening. And the weather gods are smiling on everyone with outdoor activities for sure. You can count on blue skies, sunshine, no rain, and a high around 64 degrees. Generally speaking, a little cooler along the lakeshore. Tomorrow will be 10 degrees warmer with highs around 76 and we'll be into the 70s on Sunday as well. By Monday and Tuesday, they're saying we could be into the 80s. Finally, is all I have to say. It's been a very long winter and a wet spring for sure. Let's listen to some music that will ring out tonight in a concert at the Downtown United Presbyterian Church. This is the overture from the Mikado from the original film soundtrack, music by Sir Arthur Sullivan, performed here with a studio orchestra conducted by Carl Davis.

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1: Arthur Sullivan played there by the Topsy Turvy Studio Orchestra with Carl Davis conducting. If you love Gilbert and Sullivan, tonight you have a chance to see the Mikado in a performance at the Downtown United Presbyterian Church. Such a fun production from Off Monroe Players this evening through the weekend, with more information about this free performance at offmonroeplayers.org. OFC Creations is presenting Over the Rainbow, the Golden Girls musical, the 7:30 this evening at their theater center in Henrietta. Over at Jiva, you can see comedian and thinker Baron Vaughn talking about parenthood, forgiveness, and laughter, 8 o'clock at Jiva Theater. And last night I had a chance to see a production of Parade at Blackfriars. It was very heavy stuff. The story is heartbreaking. I was on the edge of my seat the entire time. The singing and the acting were wonderful. The staging was really elegant. If you are looking for something that's just going to move you and make you think, for sure, I'd recommend Parade at Blackfriars. There are shows over the weekend and tonight at 7:30 at their intimate theater, Blackfriars, on Main Street in Rochester. And you can find details about all of these events and others at WXXIClassical.org. You'll have a chance to win some tickets to a performance tomorrow featuring singers in the Rochester Oratorio Society Emerging Artist Competition. But first, we'll listen to a little music by Japanese composer and conductor Joe Hisaishi. This is Kiki's Delivery Service, played here by Stephen Morris, the violinist with the Royal Philharmonic Orchestra, conducted by the composer.

Kiki's Delivery Service. That was music by Joe Hisaishi with the Royal Philharmonic Orchestra, violinist Stephen Morris on WXXI Classical. 8:52. I'm Brenda Tremblay, trusting you're enjoying the music this morning. You shouldn't have anything standing in your way. You want some sunglasses, finally. We've got a couple minor accidents, but no major delays, except for listeners in Irondequoit and Charlotte. There is some major bridge work happening. They're dredging the Genesee River. They started on Wednesday. So the O'Rourke Memorial Bridge is going up and down as these huge barges full of sediment. Well, maybe they're full of sentiment. I don't know. But they're also full of sediment, and they're cruising through the area. So the bridge keeps going up and down. You may want to avoid that area altogether until they're done dredging the river. A couple events to tell you about. 5x5 is having their season finale this evening in a beautiful space, Peyton Violins, near the Memorial Art Gallery on Goodman Street. They're going to be offering a program this evening that's inspired by the beauty of the world, science, dreams, and humanity. They're billing it as a feel-good concert, their 10th season finale, 7 o'clock this evening, and tickets are available online at Peyton Violins or go to 5by5.com. That's spelled out F-I-V-E by 5, 5by5. And of course, the Lilac Festival continues. Here is the Lilac Fairy, a little snippet from the Sleeping Beauty Ballet by Tchaikovsky, played here by the Royal Philharmonic Orchestra, led by Charles Mackerras.

0: On Classical 91.5, we've been listening to The Lilac Fairy, music by Tchaikovsky from Sleeping Beauty, with Charles McHarris leading the Royal Philharmonic Orchestra. The lilacs are blooming in Highland Park, and of course crowds are going to be gathering there for music and beauty and art throughout the day. The Churchville Chai Lai High School Orchestra will be playing at lunchtime at the Lilac Festival today. After that, you can hear the Palmec Middle School Jazz Band performing this afternoon, and throughout the evening, more music. High Pines, Chi the Realist. I really have no idea who these artists are, but if you love beauty and arts and being around crowds, the Lilac Festival is, I expect, going to be absolutely packed this weekend with fans of flowers and music and arts, with wonderful weather finally in the forecast. Tomorrow night, the Rochester Oratorio Society is holding its Emerging Artist Competition Finals Concert at the Hochstein Performance Hall, 50 North Plymouth Avenue. These are singers culled from 86 applications from the United States and Canada, and you can hear and see the top three finalists, Natalie Corrigan, Bridget Esler, and Lynn King, performing tomorrow night at 7:30 at the Hochstein Performance Hall. There'll be a pre-concert chat with celebrity guest judge Jonathan Beyer. This is a competition, and at the end of the concert, you'll find out who is going to win the final prize. If you'd like to go, I have a pair of tickets to give away. This is for the Rochester Oratorio Society's Emerging Artist Competition Finals Concert, tomorrow night, Saturday, May 16th, at the Hochstein Performance Hall at 7:30. And if you would like to go and win a pair of tickets, call 585-258-0370. That's 585-258-0370. Good luck.
1: Live from NPR News in Washington, I'm Korva Coleman. President Trump is flying home to the U.S. after completing his state visit to China. Chinese leader Xi Jinping has touted Trump's trip as a historic and landmark visit. Trump was the last American president to travel to China. NPR's Jennifer Pack reports that visit was almost 9 years ago.
2: President Xi says China and the U.S. have set a new vision for, quote, a constructive relationship of strategic stability. That refers to President Trump's narrative of great power competition since his first term, according to Wu Xinbo, a leading American studies scholar at Shanghai's Fudan University. He says President Xi and Trump are now setting a new direction, a wish.
3: Both want to have a stable, predictable, and more cooperative relations.
2: He says China sees meetings between leaders as a way to set parameters for further discussions, which is why China has not confirmed any specific deals made yet. Jennifer Pack, NPR News, Beijing.
1: The death toll in Ukraine has risen to at least 24 people following Russia's latest barrage of missile and drone strikes. These targeted the capital, Kyiv, and other areas. NPR's Joanna Kakissis reports Ukraine's president is vowing a forceful response.
4: The Russian strikes turned a nine-story apartment building into rubble. Ukrainian President Volodymyr Zelensky left flowers there for those killed. He said in a video address that Russia bombed Ukraine virtually nonstop for 2 days to exhaust Ukraine's air defenses. We must find countermeasures for such attacks as soon as possible, Zelensky said. In 48 hours, Russia used more than 1,500 drones and 56 missiles in the strikes. Zelensky said Ukraine was able to intercept 94% of the drones and 73% of the missiles. He said the number one priority is securing air defense that can take down more missiles. Joanna Kakissis, NPR News, Kyiv.
1: The U.S. Supreme Court says patients can continue to obtain the abortion medication mifepristone using online appointments or telemedicine. That decision will hold as the case works through lower courts. The Supreme Court overturned Roe v. Wade 4 years ago. And NPR's Selena Simmons-Duffin says telemedicine access is about a quarter of all abortions in the U.S.
5: Telemedicine access is a big part of the reason why the overall number of abortions hasn't gone down at all, despite all of the state bans. Mifepristone has been found to be safe by the FDA. Doctors say the in-person requirement is not medically necessary, and major medical groups all asked the Supreme Court to allow telemedicine abortion to continue, which is ultimately what they did for now.
1: NPR's Selena Simmons-Duffin prepared that report. 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
7: Finnish violinist Pekka Kuusisto has been performing in the United States for decades, but he's now paused any future U.S. engagements due to his significant ethical objections to the country's current administration. Pekka Kuusisto on personal acts of resistance on the next performance today from 8 p.m.
0: That's coming up in an hour here on WXXO-FM and HD1 Rochester, WXXY-FM Houghton. I'm Brenda Trombley, glad to be with you on this Friday. It is May 15th, and we are expecting some splendid spring weather with a high temperature in the mid-60s today, with intervals of clouds and sun and no rain. Tomorrow will be even warmer with a few scattered showers in the evening. A high tomorrow around 76. By Sunday, we could be into the 80s. And Sunday looks really nice too, with blue skies, sunshine, mild weather, and highs in the mid-70s. Right now, it's in the 50s across the region at 5 minutes past 9 o'clock.

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We heard cellist Thomas Mesa with Yoon Lee on WXXI Classical 91.5 and FM 90.3. 8 minutes past 9 o'clock. We're going to hear what's called the Butterfly Lovers Concerto, beautiful music by Chen Geng, performed here by members of the Singapore Symphony Orchestra, led by Rodolfo Barrez. The violinist is Chloe Chua.

0: We've been listening to Chloe Chua performing the Butterfly Lovers Concerto by Cheng Gang on WXXI, played by the Singapore Symphony Orchestra, led by Rodolfo Borez. 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

0: I'm not sure you're listening in a place where you can hear every little nuance, but we heard cellist Clarice Jensen singing and playing at the same time in that piece by Caroline Shaw in Manus Tuus on WXXI Classical. I'm Brenda Tremblay. Happy Friday. It is the midpoint of May, the 15th, and the beginning of a splendid weekend. Finally, the rain has disappeared, and we've got clouds and sunshine, blue skies, and a high expected to reach the mid-60s today. Some lovely spring weather over the weekend, with tomorrow's high reaching the mid-70s, and on Sunday also about 73 for a high. By Monday and Tuesday of next week, we could be feeling like summer with high temperatures in the mid-80s. Your weather forecast includes a live recording from the beautiful Morgan Library and Museum in New York coming up on PT. We'll hear from guitarist David Leisner, recorded live there. Steve Johnson joins you at lunchtime today, taking you through the afternoon. Alyssa Rodriguez will be your companion this afternoon, stepping in for Mona. And tonight on SymphonyCast...
1: 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Also, a favorite from Dvorak, his Symphony No. 7. I'm Steve Seal. That's next time on APM's SymphonyCast.
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0: We heard an oboe concerto by Antonio Vivaldi with Malcolm Messer performing, the Guildhall String Ensemble, and Robert Salter conducting on WXXO-FM and HD1 Rochester, WXXY-FM Houghton, streaming online at WXXIClassical.org. 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
1: The Little Science on Screen series presents Pokemon Detective Pikachu Sunday, May 31st at 3:30 p.m. In a world where people collect Pokemon, a boy comes across a talking Pikachu who seeks to be a detective. The event includes a presentation before the film by Dr. Carolyn DeLong, professor of psychology at the Rochester Institute of Technology, plus a discussion with staff from the Seneca Park Zoo. 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
0: And coming up on WXXI Classical, we'll be off to the Morgan Library in New York for a live recording. Coming up on Connections, you'll hear a story from a local man that learned earlier this year, when he had a stroke in his home, that 15 minutes saved his life. Talking about how changes in stroke care is transforming lives, are transforming lives, rather. You'll hear from a panel of professors and a stroke survivor, Josh Graves, today on Connections at noon. Time is of the essence, as they say. And after that, a news roundup looking at the fight over Irondequoit Mall space, some school budget votes on the show, and looking at the Rochester subway today. Those are all the topics coming up on Connections with Evan Dawson and his team, and the news roundup at 1 o'clock. And you can watch those programs on YouTube at lunchtime starting at noon. The music continues for you here on WXXI Classical 91.5, WXXO-FM and HD1 Rochester, WXXY-FM Houghton, streaming online at WXXIClassical.org. I'm Bridget Tremblay. As always, it's been a delight to spend music time with you listening to music. Thank you for tuning in. It's 10 o'clock.
3: This is a terrible sonata by Gioachino Rossini, one of six he wrote when he was 12 years old. Now, I don't think they're terrible. He's the one who said that. In his later years, Rossini scribbled notes on some of his old manuscripts. On the front page of this music, he wrote, quote, six terrible sonatas composed by me at a most youthful age. They were written in 3 days and performed in a doggish manner. The second violin, played by myself, was not the least of the dogs in that group. From APM, American Public Media, this is Performance Today. I'm Valerie Kaler. Gioachino Rossini's not at all terrible sonata is on the way from a concert in Portland.
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3: Niccolo Paganini was famous as a great violinist in the early 1800s. He also played the guitar, and he wrote some sweet duets for violin and guitar. Violinist Pekka Kuusisto and guitarist Ismo Eskelainen recorded an entire album of Paganini duos a while back. Here's a sample, a whirling, twirling, leave-you-breathless tarantella.

Pekka Kuusisto and Ismo Eskelinen in that Tarantella for violin and guitar by Niccolo Paganini, who was quite skilled at both those instruments. More from Kuusisto later this hour, a performance from Switzerland, and a dramatic announcement.

From APM, American Public Media, this is Performance Today, taking you to concerts around the world. I'm Valerie Kaler. When he was 12 years old, Gioachino Rossini spent the summer at the home of a well-to-do family. Maybe he found himself a little bit bored in that household. At the very least, he found himself at loose ends for 3 days, during which he wrote 6 string sonatas. Although we can see that his compositional skills were mature, he had a childish disregard for the finished manuscripts. He just left them behind when he went back home. Years later, he laughed about it, said he figured the family had used them to wrap salami for curing or something. Well, somebody kept an eye on those manuscripts. Somebody recognized the value of that music, and those sonatas made their way to the publisher, as they should have. Here's one of those youthful works so disdained by Rossini, his String Sonata No. 3, with violinists Julianne Lee and Sonico Miriam Velda, cellist Daniel Torrell, and bassist Nina Bernat.

0: String Sonata No. 3 by Rossini. He was 12 years old when he wrote half a dozen string sonatas, including the one we just heard. That concert from Portland, Oregon, presented by our friends at Chamber Music Northwest. Julianne Lee played first violin. Second violin was Sonico Miriam Velda. Daniel Torrell played the cello. And Nina Bernat played double bass. Gioachino Rossini was born February 29, 1792. February 29th, Leap Day. That day came around again 4 years later in 1796, his first actual birthday. There was no Leap Day in 1800, so Rossini had his second birthday in 1804 when he was 12 years old. Pretty amazing he was able to write that music at the age of 12, but it's still all the more impressive to say Rossini had just had his second birthday when he composed half a dozen string sonatas. In a moment, an ode to the cobbler's hole punch. 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
1: You're listening to WXXI Classical. It's Friday, May 15th. And I'm Steve Johnson. If you've been asking for warmer weather, well, the only thing I have to say is be careful what you wish for. Today, not going to be too bad. Highs around 66 degrees, but then we're going to have a bit of a warm spell. Tomorrow could be above 80 degrees, Sunday in the mid-70s, and then Monday and Tuesday looks like it could be in the mid-80s. Quite warm for this time of year. Looks like it could start to return to normal a bit after that. Hope you'll be spending your Friday afternoon with me on WXXI Classical. We've got another fantastic playlist. We'll be listening to Patrick Stewart narrating Peter and the Wolf. We also have the Concerto for Two Pianos by Francis Poulenc, the Pelléas et Mélisande Suite by Gabriel Fauré, and more. Do tune in this afternoon.
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0: Back in the 19th century, when people were still making shoes by hand, one of the tools that was frequently used was called a pegging awl. It made holes in the leather so shoes could be held together by wooden pegs. Not a particularly exciting tool, and it was used for relatively tedious, laborious work. The pegging awl got a significant shout-out in this little 19th century ditty.

0: The song is about the tedium of making shoes year after year. The relief of not having to do it anymore once a shoemaking machine is invented. And also realizing that the machine does the human's job.
1: They've invented a new machine, the prettiest little thing you ever seen. Throw away my pegs, my pegs, my pegs, my own.
0: Composer Kenji Bunch worked that American folk song into the piece we're about to hear. It takes on a completely different feel as a tender bassoon solo. You'll hear it about halfway through this piece called Summer Hours. Pianist Daniel Anastasio joins Windsync in concert in San Antonio.

A celebration of composer Kenji Bunch's favorite season, his memories of lazy childhood days in the sun, long car trips, and in recent years, time spent as a musician at summer music festivals. That piece, Summer Hours, by Kenji Bunch. We heard it played by the ensemble Windsync. They were joined by pianist Daniel Anastasio for that performance at Trinity Baptist Church in San Antonio, Texas, a concert presented by the San Antonio Chamber Music Society.

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1: For a movie to engage its audience, it has to have a riveting opening scene. On the next episode of The Score, I've collected some of the best opening movie scenes ever, from the non-stop action in the original Indiana Jones opening to the iconic Daughter of Man scene in 2001 A Space Odyssey and the unforgettable introduction to Saving Private Ryan. It's attention-grabbing cinema at its best, and it's this week on The Score.
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0: Finnish violinist Pekka Kuusisto has performed regularly in the United States for decades, ever since he came here to study at Indiana University. He has fond memories of playing at music festivals, and he loves his artistic connections. He says he always came to the U.S. with feelings of excitement, of hope, and solidarity. But now, quote, out of those three, during the current administration, solidarity is the only one that remains. At the beginning of April, Pekka Kuusisto announced that he's hitting pause on all engagements in the United States for the time being due to his significant ethical objections to the country's current leadership. In a very candid social media video, he shared, quote, in a nutshell, I support equal rights. I support peace. And obviously that creates a dissonance between myself and the current U.S. administration. Kuusisto knows that not everyone can make the same choice he did, and he doesn't want other colleagues to feel pressured to make the same decision. He added, for now, he's in a spot where he can get by financially without concertizing in the U.S. If that becomes unsustainable, he's prepared to accept the consequences, acknowledging that he's had a great 30-year career.
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0: Kuusisto knows that not everyone can make the same

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1: With ensembles abroad. Let's drop in on a performance he gave with the Basel Symphony Orchestra in Basel, Switzerland. Violinist Pekka Kuusisto soloing with The Lark Ascending by Rayfon Williams.

The solo violin is the lark, circling higher and higher, finally disappearing into the blue. The Lark Ascending by English composer Ralph Vaughan Williams, inspired by a poem also called The Lark Ascending by George Meredith. Pekka Kuusisto played solo violin. Ivor Bolthun conducted the Basel Sinfonietta in concert in Basel, Switzerland.

0: Our technical director here at PT is Craig Thorson. Jean Barron, our technical producer. Our director of media production and operations is Elizabeth Iverson. 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We had engineering help this week from Michael DeMark and Cameron Wiley. 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I'm Valerie Kaler. 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
0: From APM, American Public Media, this is Performance Today. I'm Valerie Kaler. In 1739, after colonists violently quashed an uprising of enslaved Africans outside Charleston, South Carolina, the legislature wanted to prevent similar revolts in the future. So they criminalized assembly and literacy and the use of drums and horns. The colonists were afraid that drumming could be used to organize and coordinate. They took the drums, but they couldn't take the rhythm. The body became the instrument, and the juba dance became a cultural touchstone. We'll hear the juba dance Florence Price wrote in her Symphony No. 3 ahead this hour. Alan Hovhaness was a prolific Armenian-American composer who wrote more than 500 works, and he said he threw away twice as many pieces that didn't make the cut. Here's something that he did keep, two movements from a piece called Spirit of Trees, a sonata for harp and guitar. Yolanda Kondonassis playing the harp and David Leisner the guitar.

David Leisner on the guitar. Yolanda Codonassis played the harp. Two movements from a piece called Spirit of Trees by Alan Hovhaness. David Leisner solo a little later this hour. From APM, American Public Media, this is Performance Today. I'm Valerie Kaler. Glad to have you along for today's musical adventures and discoveries. Later this hour, we'll hear from a guitarist who devised his own physical therapy and came back from what could have been a career-ending injury. And we've got a glorious American symphony from a concert in Maryland heading our way as well. Right now, it's a piece written in 1905 by Zoltán Kodály. His Adagio was first composed for violin and piano, but a few years later, Kodály returned to it, made versions for cello and piano and viola and piano. It's door number 3 today with violist Zhenwei Shi and pianist Yuli Kusheron. The Adagio by Zoltán Kodály.

Zhenwei Shi and Yuli Kusharon at Spivey Hall in Morrow, Georgia, with an adagio for viola and piano by Zoltan Kodai. Thanks to the Walter and Emily Spivey Foundation for sharing that concert recording with us. In a moment, the roots of rhythm remain.

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1: Good morning. You're listening to WXXI Classical. I'm Steve Johnson with you on Friday, May 15th. Well, if you wanted warmer weather, we've got it coming your way. I can say that for sure. Today, not too warm. Highs around 66 degrees. But then the next 4 days after that will be pretty darn warm for this time of year. Tomorrow could get up to 80 degrees. Sunday in the mid-70s. And then Monday and Tuesday look like they could be in the mid-80s. And then possibly starting to return back to normal for this time of year after that. Do join me when I step into the studio at noon. We'll be sharing the NPR newscast and Noteworthy today with some spirituals arranged by Sean Ocpebolo. We also have the Forêt, Pelléas et Mélisande suite to look forward to and a concerto for two pianos by Francis Poulenc. Hope you'll tune in for all that starting soon here on WXXI.
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0: One way that enslaved Africans held on to their culture after being brought to the Americas was through song and dance. The Juba dance is just one example. It was often danced in a circle and used call and response. Those elements and others fostered strong community. It uses body percussion, clapping, stomping, thigh slapping, chest patting, to weave layered rhythms. Body percussion because in some parts of the American South, enslaved people were not allowed to have drums. More on that after we hear a Juba dance. Florence Price wrote a Juba as the third movement of her Symphony No. 3. Let's hear the entire symphony from a concert in College Park, Maryland. David Neely conducts the National Orchestral Institute Philharmonic in the Symphony No. 3 by Florence Price.

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We just heard the Symphony No. 3 by Florence Price from a concert at the Clarice Smith Performing Arts Center in College Park, Maryland. David Neely led the National Orchestral Institute Philharmonic. I love that Florence Price wrote a juba dance for the third movement of that symphony, where Mozart would have had a minuet and trio and Beethoven a scherzo. She used the scaffolding of European classical forms to build music that honored and celebrated African-American traditions. Now, as promised, a little backstory on the juba dance. In 1739, enslaved Africans outside Charleston, South Carolina, gathered and armed themselves. They started to march south to Florida, which at the time was under Spanish control. This uprising was quashed with great violence, and the South Carolina legislature wanted to prevent similar revolts in the future. So they passed laws restricting assembly and literacy and the use of drums and horns. In many parts of Africa, drums weren't just musical instruments. They were a way to communicate, to signal. The colonists were afraid that drumming could be used to organize and coordinate. But, as the songwriter said, the roots of rhythm remain. No drums, no problem. The body became the instrument, and the juba dance became a cultural touchstone. We heard Florence Price's juba dance in her third symphony.

0: In a moment, a guitarist faces a career-ending injury head-on. 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
1: 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Also, a favorite from Dvorak, his Symphony No. 7. I'm Steve Seal. That's next time on APM's Symphony Cast.
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0: David Leisner was building a great profile as a concert guitarist in the early 1980s, when suddenly it seemed like his career could be over before it really began. Leisner developed focal dystonia in his right hand, his plucking hand. He told Julie Almacher at New Classical Tracks that although his dystonia was painless, it made playing the guitar impossible.
3: What happened to me was in 1984, the fingers were curling into the palm without control, and it basically stopped my career dead in its tracks.
0: He spent 12 years seeing doctors and specialists, trying all sorts of treatments. People in the music world thought focal dystonia was incurable, told him he was done. He attempted to just play with his thumb and index finger, but eventually gave that up. And then a colleague said something that made him wonder what would happen if he thought more about using his arm and shoulder instead of his hand and fingers.
3: I stumbled across the idea of using the larger muscles, particularly muscles that are kind of deep in the armpit, not what you would expect at all. And one by one, the fingers were beginning to cooperate better and better. Took me 4 years, and by the middle of 1996, I had cured myself 100%, and, knock on wood, it has not returned since then.
0: David Leisner has not only maintained his recovery from focal dystonia, he's helped other instrumentalists work through similar problems and avoid injuries. He's even written a book about healthy technique. Let's drop in on a recent concert he gave, still fully recovered, in New York City. Guitarist David Leisner playing the Nocturne No. 2 by Johann Caspar Merz.

0: In the mid-1970s, guitarist David Leisner was looking for some music from the Victorian era, and he came across a book of late 19th century music that, for the most part, was just okay. At the end of this pretty meh book, there were some pieces by a fella he'd never heard of, Hungarian guitarist and composer Johann Caspar Merz. Leisner felt that those pieces were knockouts. They were sophisticated and emotional. Since then, David Leisner has spearheaded a revival of Merz's work. We just heard him play Merz's Nocturne No. 2 from a recital in New York City, an event co-presented by the Morgan Library and Museum and the New York City Classical Guitar Society. Our staff here at PT is senior producer Catherine Slusher, producers Megan Oglesby and Kathleen Bradbury, associate producer John Goman, music logger David Kemp. 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I'm Valerie Kaler. 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A young boy told her he was bored and that he'd rather be anywhere else. What she did next surprised everyone. How Neil Venditti responded to a young critic on the next Performance Today from APM.
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4: 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I'm Steve Johnson. However you are here, I am grateful to have you along for the ride. We have a wonderful afternoon of music to share together. We'll be listening to a recording of Peter and the Wolf featuring narrator Patrick Stewart. We also have the Concerto for Two Pianos by Francis Poulenc to look forward to. Gabriel Fauré's music will end the afternoon with his music for the play Pelléas et Mélisande. And we'll also have some new discoveries in between, including a symphony by one of my new favorites, Georges Onslow. If that sounds like an afternoon you would like to have, then stick around after the news from NPR. It's 12 o'clock.
5: Live from NPR News, I'm Lakshmi Singh. President Trump's heading back to the Washington, D.C. area aboard Air Force One, capping a state visit to China. The leaders of the world's two biggest economies talk trade, including three major items the U.S. wants to sell: beans, beef, and Boeing aircraft. And NPR's Tamara Keith reports on whether China's committed to buying.
6: We haven't seen anything in writing yet, but administration officials and President Trump have been making the rounds doing interviews, and the picture is coming together. And there's been some movement to allow U.S. beef producers to resume exports to China. And President Trump, in an interview with Sean Hannity on Fox News, said China would be buying lots of soybeans and Boeing aircraft.
5: Trump says he and she also spoke at length about the U.S. war with Iran, a key trade partner to China. Both agreed Iran should reopen the Strait of Hormuz and should not have a nuclear weapon. However, it does not appear Trump has secured China's commitment to press Iran to deliver on either demand. The death toll in Ukraine has risen to at least 24 people following Russia's latest barrage of missile and drone strikes. He's targeted the capital and other areas. NPR's Joanna Kakissis has more.
7: The Russian strikes turned a 9-story apartment building into rubble. Ukrainian President Volodymyr Zelensky left flowers there for those killed. He said in a video address that Russia bombed Ukraine virtually nonstop for 2 days to exhaust Ukraine's air defenses. We must find countermeasures for such attacks as soon as possible, Zelensky said. In 48 hours, Russia used more than 1,500 drones and 56 missiles in the strikes. Zelensky said Ukraine was able to intercept 94% of the drones and 73% of the missiles. He said the number one priority is securing air defense that can take down more missiles. Joanna Kakissis, NPR News, Kyiv.
5: CIA Director John Ratcliffe made a surprise visit to Cuba yesterday and delivered a stern message from President Trump. It's coming at a time when Cuba says it's out of fuel and suffering massive power blackouts. Here's NPR's Greg Myrie.
8: Director Ratcliffe's trip wasn't announced in advance, but the spy agency said afterward that he met the head of Cuba's intelligence services and the interior minister. A CIA official, speaking on condition of anonymity, said Ratcliffe traveled to the island to present Trump's position. The official said, quote, "The United States is prepared to seriously engage on economic and security issues, but only if Cuba makes fundamental changes." Trump has threatened on several occasions to take some unspecified action against Cuba. Cuba is suffering a debilitating energy crisis. The government says the country is out of oil, causing power blackouts of 20 hours or more per day.
5: That's Greg Myrie reporting. It's NPR.
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4: Good afternoon. You're listening to WXXI Classical. It's Friday, May 15th, and I'm Steve Johnson. We do have some warmer weather on the way today. Pretty seasonal temperatures, highs around 65 degrees, slightly warmer than usual for this time of year, but it is going to get quite warm over the next few days. In the mid to upper 70s on Saturday and Sunday, temperatures expected to be in the mid 80s on Monday and Tuesday before falling back down to a more normal level toward the end of next week. For the time being, it's 62 and partly cloudy in Rochester, 61 out in Houghton.

0: Berceuse or Lullaby by Ursula Bagdasarians. Melanie DiCrucino played the violin with pianist Raluca Stierbot. I'm Steve Johnson. This is WXXI.
1: Next time on the New York Philharmonic This Week, we hear the Symphony No. 6 by Gustav Mahler. This is Alec Baldwin. Please join me for a program that will also include two magic-themed works from the pens of Mozart and Schubert. Alan Gilbert will conduct the New York Philharmonic this week.
0: That's on Sunday afternoon at 3 o'clock. I'm Steve Johnson. We've got some festivals coming your way here in the Finger Lakes. There is certainly no shortage of music festivals in our region, and the Geneva Music Festival is starting in just 4 days, with a season exploring the intricacies of American identity through music. Stay tuned in just a few minutes, because I also have a pair of tickets to give away to a concert they're calling Inheritances, based on the music of Coleridge Taylor Perkinson and Amy Beach, and the way that they inherited and transformed the European music tradition into a more American one. That giveaway coming up after we enjoy this symphony by Johann David Heinichen called the Symphony of Moritzburg, the Saxony Virtuosi performing under Ludwig Guttler.

The Moritzburg Symphony, Sinfonia di Moritzburg, by Johann David Heinichen, performed by the Saxony virtuosi, with Ludwig Guttler leading. I'm Steve Johnson with you on WXXI Classical. And as mentioned before that piece, I do have a free pair of tickets to give away now to the Geneva Music Festival, which is starting soon. This is their concert Inheritances, which will be taking place in 1 week, next Friday, May 22nd at 7:30 p.m. at the Gehren Center for the Performing Arts in Geneva. If you are free next Friday and haven't won a pair of tickets in a couple weeks, you can give me a call for an opportunity to attend this concert, Inheritance, based on the way that two American-born composers, Coleridge Taylor Perkinson and Amy Beach, inherited the European tradition of Bach and Brahms and made it unmistakably their own, part of their exploration of American identity for America's 250th. Inheritances, presented at the Geneva Music Festival next Friday, May 22nd at 7:30 p.m. If you would like that pair of tickets, give me a call in the studio at 585-258-0370. 585-258-0370. We'll say caller number 4 gets those tickets. And while you call, here is a sextet by Johann Georg Lickl, performed by the Columbus Ensemble.

0: Sextet No. 2 by Johann Georg Lickl, performed by the Columbus Ensemble on WXXI.
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3: When you hear the phrase American folk music, what comes to mind immediately? Maybe music that involves a banjo, hand clapping and foot stomping, or something of that variety, right? Well, you'd be correct in thinking of it in that way, but it's definitely not all that lives within the subgenre of American folk music. Hello, I'm Loki Karuna, and on this edition of Noteworthy, I'd like to highlight a composer who's making great strides toward showcasing the rich and diverse history of folk music in the United States. He's a man named Sean Apebolo. As a pedagogue, Sean has engaged students at music schools around the globe, including two universities in Nigeria. His research interests, coupled with his lived experiences and heritage, have fueled much of his creative output, including a Grammy-nominated album of spirituals, hymns, and American folk tunes. This tune from the album highlights his gentle, even tender approach to reimagining this music. It's a tune called Shall We Gather?

While Sean has lots of experience bringing to life songs like these, his creativity doesn't stop there. In recent years, he's completed works for small chamber ensemble, orchestra and wind bands, and even a full-fledged opera. He's a rising star in the world of contemporary music and without a doubt, one of today's most noteworthy composers.

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0: Oh, I could just listen to that voice all day. Baritone Will Liverman singing with pianist Paul Sanchez in Sean Ocpebolo's arrangement of Shall We Gather at the River, which we heard some about on this afternoon's episode of Noteworthy. 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
5: May 18th is Victoria Day, Canada's official celebration of Britain's kings and queens, dating back to the reign of Queen Victoria, whose birthday was in May. 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
0: At 1 o'clock in the afternoon, it's about 64 degrees in Rochester, 62 degrees in Houghton, nice and sunny in both places as well. And here we have an overture to enjoy by Franz Anton Hofmeister to The King's Son from Ithaca. It's performed by the Swiss-Italian Orchestra with conductor Howard Griffiths.

0: Howard Griffiths leading the Swiss Italian Orchestra in the overture to The King's Son from Ithaca by Franz Anton Hofmeister on WXXI Classical.
1: Hello there, this is Bill McLaughlin inviting you to come explore the world of Béla Bartók with me. 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
0: 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Next up, a piece by Lia Cimalia. It's called Recuerdos de mi Tierra, Memories of My Homeland, performed at the piano by Agustín Muriago.

0: Recuerdos de mi tierra by Lia Timalia Espinosa, performed here by Agustin Muriago on WXXI Classical.
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0: Now for another one of these classics that we in the classical music world love. This is Sergei Prokofiev's Peter and the Wolf, a narrated story for voice and orchestra that was originally part of the Soviet equivalent of the Young Pioneer Program, the Boy Scouts of America, rather. They called it the Young Pioneers. And this was intended to be a sort of morality play about why young boys should sort of refine themselves in the model of the Soviet government. And it's taken on a little bit more of a sort of general folktale feel over the years, as we'll hear now with narration by none other than Patrick Stewart. Here's Peter and the Wolf by Sergei Prokofiev with Patrick Stewart narrating and the Lyon Opera Orchestra conducted by Kent Nagano.
2: This is the story of Peter and the Wolf. Each character in this tale is represented by a different instrument of the orchestra. The bird by the flute. The duck by the oboe.

The Rifle Shots by the Kettle Drum and the Big Drum. Early one morning, Peter opened the gate and went out into the big green meadow.

Just then, a duck came waddling round. She was glad that Peter had not closed the gate, and decided to take a nice swim in the deep pond in the meadow.

"What kind of a bird are you if you can't fly?" said he. To this the duck replied, "What kind of a bird are you if you can't swim?" and dived into the pond.

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While the duck quacked angrily at the cat, from the middle of the pond. The cat walked round the tree and thought, is it worth climbing up so high? By the time I get there, the bird will have flown away. Grandfather came out. He was angry because Peter had gone into the meadow. It is a dangerous place. If a wolf should come out of the forest, then what would you do?

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But no matter how hard the duck tried to run, she couldn't escape the wolf. He was getting nearer, nearer, catching up with her. And then he got her and with one gulp swallowed her.

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He ran home, got a strong rope, and climbed up the high stone wall. One of the branches of the tree around which the wolf was walking stretched out over the wall.

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1: Grandfather tossed his head discontentedly. Well, and if Peter hadn't caught the wolf, what then?

Above them flew Birdie, chirping merrily. My, what brave fellows we are, Peter and I. Look what we have caught.

And if you listen very carefully, you can hear the duck quacking inside the wolf, because the wolf in his hurry had swallowed her alive.

Peter and the Wolf by Sergei Prokofiev. We heard Patrick Stewart giving the narration with the Lyon Opera Orchestra, conducted by Kent Nagano on WXXI Classical. I'm Steve Johnson. Thanks for tuning in this afternoon. We'll be ending the hour with another tale, this one from the country of Norway, courtesy of composer Johan Halvorsen. It's telling the story of a famous naval captain, Peter Tordenskjold, who was known for ending a siege by the Swedish Navy, and he became a sort of a national hero in Norway. Here is music written in his honor by Johan Halvorsen, the Tordenskjold Suite, performed by the Latvian National Symphony with conductor Terje Mikkelsen.

0: The Tordenskjold Suite by Johan Halvorsen. We heard Terje Mikkelsen conducting the Latvian National Symphony. 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
0: Good afternoon. I'm Steve Johnson. Happy to be joining you. It is just before 2 o'clock. It is nice and sunny, mild temperatures as well. And we have some old American music to listen to. Here is I Am the Rose of Sharon by William Billings, performed by His Majesty's Clerks with conductor Paul Hillier.

For though the winter is past, the rain is over and gone. One could only hope, given the slow introduction we've had to spring here in Rochester. That was I Am the Rose of Sharon by an early American composer, William Billings. We heard that performance by His Majesty's Clerks with Paul Hillier conducting. I'm Steve Johnson with you on WXXI Classical. If you enjoyed that piece or anything else that you heard this afternoon and want a little bit more information about the album or anything else, you can find all that information on my playlist at WXXIClassical.org. Just go to the playlist tab at the top of the homepage, click on the one with my name, and you can scroll back to the date and time of the piece that you're curious about. It'll have all the information about performers, the piece title, the composer, and even the album that it came from. That's all available at WXXIClassical.org. Next up, an oboe sonata by Martino Bitti. Here's oboist Mark Weiger performing with Arthur Rowe.

0: Mark Weiger on the oboe with Arthur Rowe on the piano, performing a sonata by Martino Bitti. 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
1: Next time on APM's Symphony Cast, Alan Gilbert conducts the NDR Elbphilharmonie Orchestra in two modern works, first from Anna Klein, then it's a dazzling performance by Martin Frost in the clarinet concerto Peacock Tales by Anders Hillborg. Also, a favorite from Dvorak, his Symphony No. 7. I'm Steve Seal. That's next time on APM's Symphony Cast.
0: SymphonyCast is tonight at 8 o'clock here on WXXI Classical. I'm Steve Johnson. Glad you could spend this afternoon with me. We've got more great music coming your way soon. We'll be hearing a symphony by Georges Onslow, a 19th century composer who was born into luxury and never actually needed to work to get any of the financial support one would typically need for a musical career. And so he was kind of able to do whatever he wanted, including writing several symphonies. We'll hear the fourth of those in a few minutes after this intermezzo by Hugo Wolf. Here's the Oren Quartet performing.

The Orin Quartet, performing Intermezzo by Hugo Wolf on WXXI Classical. I'm Steve Johnson. We'll now hear a symphony, the final symphony by composer Georges Onslow, a French composer of English descent who was born into an aristocratic family and never really had to hold down a job. So he just experienced music training early on in his life with some very well-known composers. Jan Władysław Dusek and Johann Baptist Kramer were among them. And as he grew, he just got more and more entwined in a real who's who of classical music. He apparently had the opportunity to meet Beethoven. He was a student of Anton Reicha. He met plenty of other people and was an early champion of Hector Berlioz as well. It turns out when you're rich, you can just kind of meet anybody you want to. And he turned that to his advantage as he continued to study music himself and practice composition. Toward the end of his career, his reputation continued to grow, and he was finally able to premiere this piece that we're about to hear that was received quite well when he was about 70 years old. This is Symphony No. 4 by Georges Onslow, performed by the North German Radio Philharmonic of Hanover with conductor Johannes Goritzky.

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0: Symphony No. 4 by George Onslow. Johannes Goritzky conducting that performance of the North German Radio Philharmonic of Hanover. 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
1: Last summer, conductor Neil Venditti led a concert in Istanbul, but not everybody had a good time. A young boy told her he was bored and that he'd rather be anywhere else. What she did next surprised everyone. How Neil Venditti responded to a young critic on the next performance today from 8 p.m.
0: Hear that tomorrow morning starting at 8 o'clock on WXXI. Here is a royal concert, Concert Royal Numéro 2 by François Couperin. The Smithsonian Chamber Players performing under Kenneth Slowick.

0: A Royal Concert by François Couperin, performed by the Smithsonian Chamber Players with conductor Kenneth Slowick on WXXI Classical.
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0: I'm Steve Johnson, glad to be joining you this Friday afternoon. We've got music now inspired by the gamelan. Now, of course, when you hear that, you may be thinking of the music of Claude Debussy, who was inspired by the Javanese gamelan after seeing it at a World Expo in 1889. Well, over 40 years later, Francis Poulenc heard the Balinese gamelan at the Colonial Exposition of Paris in 1931 and was inspired to create a sort of moto perpetuo motive in this next piece, his Concerto for Two Pianos. We'll hear it performed by François-René Duchâble and Jean-Philippe Collard with the Rotterdam Philharmonic Orchestra, conducted by James Conlin. Concerto for Two Pianos by Francis Poulenc.

I don't know how familiar you are with the Javanese gamelan, but with that sort of model in mind listening, I was like, oh, I can definitely hear how this is connected to Javanese gamelan. That was the Concerto for Two Pianos by Francis Poulenc, performed by soloists François-René Duchâble and Jean-Philippe Collard with the Rotterdam Philharmonic Orchestra, conducted by James Conlin. Now for some music written by an Eastman alum, Curtis Stewart, and a duo for violins that he calls Invention Number One, Double Down. Here are violinists Ty Murray and Nejoma Grievous.

Invention number one, Double Down by Curtis Stewart. Ty Murray and Ngioma Grievous gave that performance. I'm Steve Johnson with you on WXXI Classical. One final piece to share this afternoon before James Aldrich Moody steps into the studio. And here is the incidental music to Peleas et Melizon by Gabriel Fauré. I say incidental music because you may be familiar with the opera by Claude Debussy. This was actually written for the original play. Maeterlinck was giving a performance in London and needed some last-minute music for that performance. And so he called upon Gabriel Fauré to write the music we'll hear now. The suite from Peleas et Melizonde, performed by the Orchestra of Romandie with Armand Jourdan conducting.

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1: Live from NPR News, I'm Lakshmi Singh. President Trump arrives back in the U.S. in the coming hours from a state visit to China. It's not clear if he's secured any firm agreements on matters of trade, the war in Iran or Taiwan, a self-governed island China claims as its own but is closely allied with the United States. On Air Force One, Trump said he would think about whether to advance an $11 billion military arms package now for Taiwan.
2: I think the last thing we need right now is a war that's 9,500 miles away.
1: Ukraine and Russia carried out a prisoner of war exchange as the first phase of an agreement on a larger exchange. NPR's Hanna Palamarenko reports from Kyiv that 205 Ukrainians have returned home.
3: Ukrainian ombudsman Dmytro Lubinets emphasized that this exchange is unique in that 95% of those returned today were captured in 2022. He posted a video showing the defenders wiping away tears and calling their families. 1,494 days in captivity, and tomorrow is my mom's birthday. I'm incredibly happy, says one of them. Ukrainian President Volodymyr Zelensky and the Ukrainian ombudsman expressed their gratitude to the United States and the United Arab Emirates for their mediation and assistance. Zelensky said in a statement that this is the first stage of a much larger exchange involving 1,000 Ukrainians and 1,000 Russians. Anna Polomarenko, NPR News, Kyiv.
1: Harvey Weinstein's latest sex crimes trial ended this afternoon with a hung jury. It was the second time in a year a New York jury was unable to reach a verdict on the same charge. The mistrial came on the third day of deliberations. NPR's Chloe Weiner has details.
4: For a third time, a New York jury was asked to decide whether the former Hollywood mogul raped former aspiring actress Jessica Mann in 2013. Weinstein was first convicted of raping Mann in 2020. But that verdict was later overturned. Then a second trial last year ended in a mistrial. This retrial began in April, but on the third day of deliberations, jurors said they were unable to reach a unanimous decision. Weinstein, now 74, has been in jail or prison since 2020. He awaits sentencing for a separate charge in New York and was also convicted of rape and sexual assault in California in 2022. He's appealing that conviction. Chloe Weiner, NPR News, New York.
1: Today caps an end of an era at the Federal Reserve. This was Jerome Powell's last day as Fed chair after 8 years in the post. He's succeeded by Kevin Warsh, who was confirmed this week by the Senate. Powell says he will continue serving on the governing board to help safeguard the central bank's independence. From Washington, this is NPR News.
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6: And this is James Aldrich Moody at WXXI Classical with you this afternoon in place of Mona for the next 3 hours up until 7 o'clock tonight. It's going to continue to be a lovely day today with sunshine and warmish temperatures, much warmer than we've been enjoying recently. And that same lovely weather will continue right throughout the entire weekend. Tomorrow, the high is going to be a high of 78, and it'll be sunny with a possible chance of showers coming in the afternoon. And then on Sunday, high of 72, and again, mostly sunny. So a lovely looking weekend, and lows are either in the high 40s or the mid to low 50s. Lots of great music to enjoy together right here on Friday afternoon.

0: on this day, which is Monteverdi's baptismal day, May 15th, right back in 1567, he was baptized. We've heard his toccata from his opera Orfeo, which he then reused in his Vespers. So if you know it from that piece, it's more or less the same music. With the early music consort of London was conducted by John Beckett. And we'll celebrate another composer birthday a little bit later in this hour as well.
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0: If you know the name of the composer Franz Danzi at all, you probably know him as a composer of wind music, wind quintets galore, and also some wind concerti as well. But he was himself a cellist, so he wasn't necessarily writing for his own instrument when he was writing all of these wind quintets. We have the Michael Thompson Wind Quintet to play one of Danzi's quintets for us next on WXXI Classical at 4:08.

0: A wind quintet by Franz Danzi. We heard the Michael Thompson wind quintet playing on Classical 91.5, where the time is 4:24.
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0: Speaking of cars, the traffic outside is running fairly smoothly at the moment. So if you are about to leave work or if you've already left work and you're on your way on the roads, your travel shouldn't be too bad if you're on one of the major expressways. No major accidents or delays to report. So good luck with your travel if you're in the car right now. Still to come, we've got a piece of music to celebrate Asian Pacific American Heritage Month. But first, we're going to hear a Baroque piece of music by Louis-Claude Daquin. It's The Cuckoo, and it's performed for us on the accordion. Mie Miki performs.

0: The Cuckoo, music by Louis-Claude Daquin, performed by Mie Miki, her fingers flying on the accordion. You're listening to Classical 91.5. It's 4:27.
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0: The American composer Rina Esmail was born in 1983 in Los Angeles, California. She was the first member of her family to be born in the United States. Both of her parents had emigrated from India. And her music combines that Indian heritage and her American roots as well. We're going to hear a piece now entitled Sans, S-A-A-N-S. It's the Sanskrit word that means breath. It's written for violin and cello and piano. And it's performed for us here by Dennis Kim on the violin, Warren Hegarty on the cello, and Orly Shaham at the piano. Music of Rina Esmail.

0: Sans. Rina Esmail's piece that has a title that means breath. We heard Dennis Kim play the violin, Warren Hegarty play the cello, and Orly Shaham play the piano on Classical 91.5 WXXI. There's more piano trio music available for you in the near future, a week from today, in fact, at the Geneva Music Festival. One of the pieces on the program is a piano trio. It's Brahms's Mighty Piano Trio No. 1, along with some other piano and string music, including music by Amy Beach and also some music by Bach and Coleridge Taylor Perkinson. And I have a pair of tickets for that concert that I'll be giving away just about 35 minutes from now. So you want to get yourself somewhere close to a telephone or have your phone on hand if that sounds intriguing to you. Still to come this hour, we've got music by an American composer conducting his very own work that was inspired by music that he heard when he visited Mexico.
1: 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Two Point Capital Management, life opens up.
0: Here's some music now by Michael Balfe, who was born on this date, the 15th of May, back in 1808. And he's really best known for one piece that he wrote, a smash hit opera called The Bohemian Girl. But he also wrote several other quite famous songs. We're going to hear the most famous aria from The Bohemian Girl, arranged for the flute, with James Galway playing. And then we'll hear his song, Come Into the Garden, Maud. Two pieces to celebrate Michael Balfe's birthday.

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0: Come into the garden, Maud. Kevin McDermott singing with DC Hall's new concert and quadrille band. And before that, I Dreamt I Dwelt in Marble Halls from The Bohemian Girl, arranged for James Galway playing the flute and the Chieftains playing with him. If you're planning to get out in the garden yourself this afternoon or this weekend, you have decent weather, as well as a chance to get out to the Lilac Festival. We'll take another look at the weather just after the 5 o'clock hour and the news headlines from NPR.
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0: And you can have a chance to win a pair of tickets to the Geneva Music Festival about 5:15 this afternoon. Here's Aaron Copland to conduct his very own El Salón México with the new Philharmonia Orchestra.

0: President Trump is flying back to the U.S. after wrapping up his state visit to China. NPR's Tamara Keith reports he's hailing business deals for American companies and farmers, though few details have been released.
1: As Trump's trip to China was winding down, he again offered praise for Chinese President Xi Jinping.
2: This has been an incredible visit. I think a lot of good has come of it. We've made some fantastic trade deals, great for both countries.
1: In an earlier interview with Sean Hannity of Fox News, Trump said China has agreed to order 200 Boeing airplanes and will be buying a lot of soybeans from American farmers, though similar previous commitments have failed to materialize. Trump also said he and Xi discussed the war with Iran and agreed that the Strait of Hormuz needs to be reopened. Tamara Keith, NPR News, Beijing.
0: The redistricting war President Trump kicked off last year seems to finally be coming to a close, and Republicans have largely come out on top. But as NPR's Miles Parks reports, states are already making plans for after this year's midterms.
3: This week, numerous state houses responded to a recent Supreme Court decision that weakened protections in the Voting Rights Act. Louisiana Republicans passed a new map that eliminated one of two districts currently held by Black Democratic lawmakers. In Mississippi and Georgia, however, lawmakers there said they don't plan to redistrict before the midterms, but they may try to eliminate Democratic-held districts ahead of 2028. In the bigger picture, experts worry that all this political maneuvering is fueling a cynicism in the American public. Karen Brinson Bell used to oversee elections in North Carolina.
4: Voters are just, are they going to show up? Are they just sickened by the whole situation?
3: She also noted midterms already lag presidential years in terms of turnout. Miles Parks, NPR News, Washington.
0: More Americans are living in households with at least three generations. That's according to new data from Realtor.com. NPR's Stephen Basaha reports living with more family members is helping homeowners with affordability.
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0: Wall Street lower by the closing bell, the Dow down 537 points, the Nasdaq down 410. This is NPR News.
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9: I'm James Aldridge Moody with you until 7 o'clock this evening on member-supported public radio WXXO-FM and HD1 Rochester. The weather will continue to be lovely and sunny for the remainder of the day today, with a low of 48 overnight. Tomorrow, the high is going to be in the upper 70s and sunny, but some showers possibly moving in the afternoon. And then overnight, 56, and we're back again to some more sunny, warmish weather on Sunday with a high of 72. Then it's going to get even warmer at the beginning of the week. Good chance to get out there and enjoy the Lilac Festival in its final weekend.

0: Le Temps de Lilas, The Time of Lilacs, a piece of music by Ernst Chausson, arranged for cello and piano and performed for us on Classical 91.5 by Misha Majsky at the cello and Daria Hovora at the piano. A chance for you to get inspired to go out and catch the Lilac Festival in its final week here in Rochester, New York.
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0: Now, as promised, I have a pair of tickets for you to win to the Geneva Music Festival. This is a performance that's coming up 7:30 a week from today, Friday, May 22nd, at the Gehren Center for the Performing Arts in Geneva, New York. It's a program that combines in a really interesting way music of Bach, some of his chorales arranged for string quartet, music of Brahms, his piano trio number one, music by Coleridge Taylor Perkinson, a string quartet entitled Calvary, that weaves in a spiritual Calvary into the music, and it concludes with music of Amy Beach, her massive piano quintet, Opus 67. So a really exciting group of musicians getting together to play some really fascinating chamber music that they entitle, as the concert is entitled, Inheritances. They're looking at the ways in which composers pick up other composers or develop traditions in interesting ways. So if you would be interested in going to that concert, which is Friday, a week from today, 7:30 in Geneva, New York, at the Geneva Music Festival, you can give me a call. The number here in the studio is 585-258-0370. Again, that's area code 585-258-0370. And while you're calling me, we can listen to some Bach together. This is Bach, played by Bella Fleck on the banjo, joined by some friends, three three-part inventions.

Three two-part inventions by Johann Sebastian Bach, played by Bella Fleck on the banjo and joined by various instrumentalists, including Joshua Bell playing the violin in a couple of those, Edgar Meyer playing double bass in a couple of those. We heard Evelyn Glennie playing marimba in one and Chris Thiel playing the mandolin in another. If you are keeping score at home, the inventions we heard, we finished with number 15. Before that, we had number 7 and we started with number 10. You're listening to Classical 91.5, where we'll have Bach on pretty much any instrument we could possibly manage. So keep listening and we'll have some fun with all sorts of different great pieces ahead, including some music to celebrate several authors in this hour. We turn now to some music by Franz Schubert. This is the Menuet and Finale for Wind Octet. Now, Schubert wrote a really massive octet that has parts for string players and a couple of wind instrumentalists. But this was written entirely for wind players. So two clarinets, two oboes, two bassoons, and two horns. And the only two movements that he finished for this wind octet were this minuet and finale. We hear the wind soloists of the Chamber Philharmonie Bremen performing on WXXI Classical.

0: Two movements for wind octet by Franz Schubert. The wind soloists from the Chamberphilharmonie Bremen were performing on WXXI Classical.
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0: Here's a suite drawn from the music that Samuel Coleridge Taylor composed to accompany a performance of Shakespeare's Othello back in 1912. We hear the Czernecki Orchestra conducted by Fawzi Highmore in the Othello suite of Samuel Coleridge Taylor.

Music written by Samuel Coleridge Taylor, the Othello Suite, performed by the Chineke Orchestra, all conducted by Fawzi Highmore. And you'll have a chance to win a pair of tickets to see a different classical classic drama in the 6 o'clock hour, about 10 past 6 or so. You have a chance to win a pair of tickets to go see the classic drama All My Sons in a live broadcast from the National Theatre in England. So stay by the phone and you'll have a chance to call me for those tickets. That performance is coming up on Sunday, May 24th, so a week from this Sunday. The roadways are moving nice and smoothly. No major accidents to report on the major expressways at 5:45. Let's turn now to some music by Mario Castelnuovo Tedesco. This is his Tarantella, performed by Lorenza Micheli.

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0: A Tarantella, written by Mario Castelnuovo Tedesco. And we heard it performed by Lorenzo Micheli on the guitar. 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
0: The 15th of May is the birthday of L. Frank Baum, the author who wrote 15 books all about the land of Oz. And in fact, so this surprised me the other day. I was talking to a friend of mine at work who said, oh, yes. And in fact, his name gave the name of the witch in Wicked, which I had no idea before. Of course, now I think about it, it seems obvious, but I'd missed that Elphaba, the name of the witch in Wicked, is really just sort of blurring together the name of the man who created the whole Oz books, L. Frank Baum, whose birthday is today, so we'll celebrate with music by Harold Arlen. This is a concert suite of music from The Wizard of Oz.

0: on member-supported public radio WXXO-FM at HD1 Rochester. We've been enjoying Harold Arlen's concert suite from The Wizard of Oz, performed by E. Salonisti. This is James Aldrich Moody, and I'll be with you for one more hour. And in the next hour, as I mentioned, you'll have an opportunity to win a pair of tickets to the National Theatre live broadcast of their performance of All My Sons, a classic play by Arthur Miller. That's coming up 3 p.m. Sunday, May 24th. So if that looks like a free date on your calendar, you can check during the news headlines from NPR, and you can get ready to give me a call here in the studio. You'll have a chance to win a pair of tickets to that live movie theater performance about 10 minutes past 6. First, though, we have some music, some headlines from NPR News, and we'll follow that up with a look at the weather and then some lovely music to follow, including a great symphony by Haydn.
1: Live from NPR News in Washington, I'm Janine Herbst. President Trump says China has agreed to buy U.S. agriculture products, but Beijing hasn't confirmed that. And that leaves some U.S. soybean farmers disappointed at the lack of details. NPR's Windsor Johnston has more.
2: Caleb Ragland is a soybean farmer in Kentucky who voted for Trump. He says growers are struggling to compete while China increasingly turns to countries like Brazil for soybeans.
3: Once they make that investment and they leave, it's going to be hard for us to get them back. As a farmer, that's concerning to me.
2: Ragland says farmers want more than promises from trade talks. They want action.
3: We don't just need commitments that are made with lips and put down on paper. We need to see beans floating across the ocean and going to China.
2: Trump says farmers will be happy with his trade deals and predicts China will buy billions of dollars worth of soybeans, though he didn't provide details about any new purchases. Windsor Johnston, NPR News, Washington.
1: The UN is trying to raise more money for aid to Cuba, where a major energy crisis threatens healthcare and food production on the island. But NPR's Michelle Kellerman reports the U.S. says it won't donate to the UN's efforts.
4: The UN's Office for the Coordination of Humanitarian Affairs says it has raised only 30% of the $94 million it needs for Cuba. Fuel shortages have created what one top official called a multifaceted emergency. The State Department tells NPR that the U.S. will not give any money to the UN in Cuba, stating, quote, the UN in Cuba has long colluded with the regime. The statement goes on to explain that Secretary of State Marco Rubio has offered $100 million in goods to be delivered by the Catholic Church or other, quote, independent and respected organizations. Michelle Kellerman, NPR News, the State Department.
1: The World Health Organization says hantavirus may be able to spread through casual contact, but that the risk to the general public is low. NPR's Gabriela Emanuel has more.
5: Initially, when this outbreak attracted headlines, the WHO said it spread human-to-human in close, prolonged contact within households, between intimate partners, and when a patient was being cared for by a medical professional. The WHO's Maria Van Kerkhove now says, looking at a past outbreak in Argentina, there was spread at a birthday party where guests were seated near each other, but not at the same table.
6: There has been more casual contact where infection may have occurred. So we simply want to learn a bit more. And in the meantime, up our precautions.
5: She says this is why everyone on the ship is being monitored and treated as high risk. There are 10 cases and 3 deaths, according to the WHO. Gabriela Emanuel, NPR News.
1: Wall Street lower by the closing bell, the Dow down 537 points. 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
0: This is James Aldrich Moody with you for one more hour until 7 o'clock this evening. The temperature is going to go down not too far tonight. As low is expected to be only the mid or upper 40s. Tomorrow, it's going to be a lovely, bright, sunny day in the morning with some sunshine and a high of 78 degrees. We might be getting some showers moving through in the afternoon. So if you're at the At the Lilac Festival, you might want to bring an umbrella or a raincoat or something like that. Saturday night, the low is 56, and Sunday, a high of 72 and mostly sunny. As I mentioned, some tickets to give away in just about, 5 minutes or so.

At 6:10 on WXXI Classical, we've heard Murray Pariah perform one of the sonatas of Domenico Scarlatti. As I mentioned before, you have a chance to get a pair of tickets to go see the National Theatre from the comfort of a movie theatre nearby. This is a performance, or you have a chance to hear, to see All My Sons by Arthur Miller. It's being performed at the National Theatre, and it's being broadcast to the Little Theatre at 3 p.m. on May 24th, which is not this coming Sunday, but the one after that. It stars Bryan Cranston, Marianne Jean-Baptiste, Papa Esiedu, Tom Glyn Carney, and Hayley Squires, and it's all conducted by Ivo van Hove. So if you have an interest in catching All My Sons by Arthur Miller, and you'd like to see that performance from National Theatre live, if you call me now at 585-258-0370. Again, that's 585-258-0370. I'll give away a pair of tickets to the second caller. And while you're dialing, we'll listen to some music by Karen Tanaka. This is music inspired by the landscape of northern Norway. It's Frozen Horizon, performed by the Azure Ensemble, all led by Gerald Steichen.

0: Frozen Horizon, music by the Japanese composer Karen Tanaka, performed by the Azure Ensemble, led by Gerald Steichen on Classical 91.5, where the time is 6:20.
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0: From a rather spare piece now to a really full and lush piece, this is Franz Joseph Haydn's Symphony No. 31, entitled The Horn Signal. And in addition to a romping horn going on in the first movement, we also have a really fascinating last movement, which is a theme and variations. It's sort of like 200 years before Britain decided to do a whole lot of variations that celebrate the different subsections of the orchestra. Haydn was doing his own thing exactly the same way. In the end of this symphony, the last movement has lots of different specials just for each of the individual sections of the orchestra. We hear the Orchestra of St. Luke's here, conducted by Sir Charles Mackerras in Haydn's Symphony No. 31.

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0: Haydn's Symphony No. 31. We heard it performed by the Orchestra of St. Luke's, conducted by Sir Charles Mackerras on WXXI Classical.
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0: And, of course, that comes your way on Saturday at 1 o'clock. Marianne Carberry will be your host at noon, and then again after the opera right up until 6 o'clock. Time for one last piece. This is Thomas Tallis's God Grant with Grace, arranged by Bob Chilcott. We hear the 16 conducted by Harry Christophers.

0: on member-supported public radio WXXOFM and HD1 Rochester and WXXYFM Houghton. We've heard Thomas Tallis's canon, God Grant with Grace, sung by the 16 with Harry Christopher's leading. This is James Aldridge Moody, and it has been a delight to have your company this afternoon to enjoy some music together. Don't forget that after the opera on Saturday, you can also hear more live hosting from WXXI on Sunday morning with John Anders, 6 o'clock in the morning. Tune in then. Have a good evening.
1: Hello there, and welcome to Exploring Music. It's Phil McLaughlin here. All week long, we've been listening to the music of the great Hungarian-born composer Béla Bartók. Let me read to you from a letter from the 1930s from Ralph Hawkes. It's the great English music publisher, Boosey and Hawkes, and he writes, "As soon as the Anschluss with Austria was proclaimed, I realized that both Bartók and Kodály were, so to speak, marooned in Budapest. Bartók was terribly concerned," he told Ralph Hawkes. I'm quoting now from Bartók's letter. "I am worried about the imminent danger that Hungary will surrender to this regime of thieves and murderers. The only question is, when and how long? How long can I go on living in such a country? I would feel it my duty to emigrate, as long as that were possible, but I have my mother here. Am I supposed to abandon her altogether in her last years? Simply not possible." Bartók made one more piece before he left Europe, for his friend Paul Sacher with the Basel Chamber Orchestra. Let's hear the finale of the Divertimento for Strings. This last movement is a real hoot. Allegro assai.

Camerata Academica des Mozarteums Salzburg, under the direction of Sándor Vek, the finale of Béla Bartók's Divertimento for String Orchestra. Bartók went back home to Budapest after that performance, and his mother, who had been in poor health for years, very quickly after that, died. Bartók looked around. Now there was really nothing holding him in Hungary. And then he got one more call from Josef Szigethy, his great violinist friend in New York City, who said, "Béla, just come to New York. We'll take care of you. We'll find something for you and Dita to do. You can teach. We'll find something." And so the Bartók family arrived in New York City in 1940. There were positions for a while. Szigethy put together a concert with the Library of Congress, who was also talking about commissioning more work from Bartók, who had written a string quartet from them earlier. And there were lectures arranged at Harvard University and at Columbia University and some classes maybe at the Curtis Institute. There was one big problem. Bartók spoke practically no English. Bartók was really wondering how he was going to pay the bills, and that was before he became very sick and was taken to the hospital. One day in the hospital, he received a visitor, Serge Koussevitzky, the great conductor of the Boston Symphony, who said, "Mr. Bartók, it's a great pleasure to meet you, and I have a business proposition. I'd like you to write a piece for my orchestra for the Boston Symphony. In fact, here's a little down payment." And he gave Bartók half of the fee of a commission for the concerto for orchestra. It pepped Bartók up considerably. A couple of days later, he checked himself out of the hospital, went home, and started the work. Let's hear the first movement of the concerto for orchestra. Here is George Schulte with the Chicago Symphony.

0: When I was studying music in Budapest, I was lucky enough to encounter Béla Bartók in very varied circumstances. He was a calm and introverted man who spoke little, but who greatly enjoyed the company of young people and who was enormously touched by their admiration. Above all things, he hated intolerance, dictatorship, and fascism, which drove him from the native Hungary, which he loved so deeply. That's George Scholte, letter they wrote in London in 1981, talking about his relationship with Béla Bartók. We just heard the first movement of the Concerto for Orchestra, a work which we owe to the generosity of Serge Koussevitzky, who saw that Bartók was dying. It's one of the great pieces of the 20th century. Well, now, am I getting a little over-enthusiastic again? Probably guilty. You're tuned into Exploring Music, and this week we're exploring the life and music and world of Béla Bartók. Have a look at our website and drop us a line while you're there. 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
1: 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Also, a favorite from Dvorak, his Symphony No. 7. I'm Steve Seal. That's next time on APM's SymphonyCast.
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0: I thought we might spend just a minute or two to look at a very unusual fourth movement, which Bartók called Intermezzo Interrotto. That's Italian for interrupted. The opening strings play this unison. They make a great crescendo, and then the oboe to the accompaniment of pizzicato and not very much else plays this tune. Goes on in that fashion. Plainly, it's in the style of those folk songs which Bartók had spent a lifetime collecting. And now, a couple pages later, here's one of my favorite tunes anywhere. This is schmaltzy. There's not another word for it. Here's the viola to the accompaniment of harp.

and we're on our way. This beautifully triste melody, Ballad of a Sad Cafe, that's the real intermezzo. And then it gets very rudely interrupted by a radio broadcast of a Shostakovich symphony. I guess it takes a little explaining. Shostakovich, this is War Years, remember, had written a big symphony, the Symphony No. 7, which he called Leningrad, having to do with the defense of Leningrad against the Nazi forces. In the first movement, which is very broad in gesture, there's a peculiar passage suddenly. After all this slow, sad music, there's a drum rhythm which starts up, and the strings begin to play this pizzicato. Let's listen for a second.

And that's the part that really got Bartok's goat, this thing. What we were just listening to is the actual broadcast as it was heard by Vela Bartok. That was Arturo Toscanini with the NBC Symphony, come from Studio 8H, July 19th, 1942. Bartok was listening side by side with his son, Peter, listening to this radio broadcast, and years later, Peter wrote, "During the first part of the work, which I believe was supposed to signify the advance of the German army, my father became aware of numerous repetitions of a theme which sounded like a Viennese cabaret song." You think we're making this up? Listen to Thomas Hampson with the original.

That's right. I'm going to Maxim's from Merry Widow, the most popular Viennese opera ever created. And just think back to Bartók's school days as a Hungarian nationalist. Remember that letter he wrote to his mom that started out, not dear mom, but down with the Habsburgs. Bartók couldn't believe he was hearing Habsburg music in the middle of a Shostakovich symphony, and there was only one answer for him, and that was to make fun of it. So here is Bartók in his concerto for orchestra satirizing Shostakovich's use of Merry Widow, which, come to think of it, is by Lehár's, a Hungarian composer. It's going to get too complicated. Listen to this music. The joke is so clear.

We are going to Maxim's only with gritted teeth, says Bartok. Peter Schickley said that was one of the world's best raspberries there. Flutter tongue in the breast. And my favorite part, I have to admit, that bit where the trombones throw up. Let's hear the final two movements of Bartok's Concerto for Orchestra, the Intermezzo Interrotto and the Finale. Once again, George Schulte and the Chicago Symphony.

George Schulte and the Chicago Symphony Orchestra presenting one of the triumphs of 20th century orchestral writing, piece given its premiere in Boston by Serge Koussevitzky and the Boston Symphony on December 1st, 1944. I was up in Boston, and Garrison Keillor was playing a piece that I'd written for him. Somebody suggested that I take the Bartók chair for the performance, and I said, what is the Bartók chair? One of the players pointed up to the row of boxes directly above the stage to the our left, stage left. I said, there, that's where Béla Bartók sat when he heard this orchestra play the premiere of the Concerto for Orchestra in 1944. You go sit there tonight. It's your turn. Well, I don't know whether it was my turn, but I felt very honored to occupy the same physical space. The Concerto for Orchestra, one of the great triumphs of the 20th century and one of the greatest pieces of Bartók, and also one of the most life-affirming for a man who was in desperate shape. At the time he was writing this, he was dying of leukemia. It finally was diagnosed correctly, but too late to do very much about it. But that gift from Serge Koussevitzky kept Bartók going, and we got a couple more pieces to boot. There's a viola concerto, very nearly complete, and an absolutely beautiful third piano concerto, which Bartók intended as a legacy for his wife, Dita. He thought she could realize some income from playing this piece. There's a beautiful slow movement, Adagio Religioso. Let's start there and then hear the finale. In this performance, Yefim Bronfman is the piano soloist, Esa-Pekka Salonen conducting the Los Angeles Philharmonic Orchestra.

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spirited and wonderful performance from Yefim Bronfman with the Los Angeles Philharmonic Orchestra conducted by Esa-Pekka Salonen. We heard the second and third movements of the Bartok Concerto No. 3. And that's all the time we have for this music of Béla Bartok. We spent 5 hours listening to his music, and believe me, there are treasures we have not even mentioned yet. 3 wonderful piano concertos, 2 violin concertos, those marvelous stage pieces we heard earlier in the week, like Miraculous Mandarin and Wooden Prince. 6 great string quartets, which plainly place him in the same company as Beethoven. And there's one side we've barely heard from at all this week. Bartok loved children, and he loved to write music for them. There's a tremendous body of wonderful piano music for kids. A lot of it's published under the title Microcosmos, like microcosm. Hope you've enjoyed this week, exploring the world of Béla Bartok. We'll be back next week. See you then. Have a good weekend.

0: Exploring Music is produced by Sydney Gillard at WFMT in Chicago and produced and engineered by Bill Sigmund at Digital Island Studios here in New York City. Our production assistants are Ella Pinsloop, Eric Opland, Adela Skoronsky, and Weston Williams. Rebecca Neistat is the WFMT production and syndication manager. 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I'm Bill McLaughlin. 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
6: On the next Echoes, the space duo of Craig Bedea and Marvin Allen from their album Weathering the Storm. We'll also hear something by Mynolia from her impressive debut album All Things Heavy. I'm John DiLiberto. Don't worry, I'll make it all lighter on Echoes from PRX.
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This is Symphony Cast from APM, American Public Media. I'm Steve Seal. We're at the Elbphilharmonie in Hamburg, Germany, with the NDR Elbphilharmonie Orchestra. The Elbphilharmonie literally means Philharmonic Hall on the Elbe. The major Central European river that runs down from the mountains of the Northern Czech Republic through Bohemia and into Germany, before emptying into the North Sea. Appropriately, the glassy peaks of the hall itself resemble a hoisted sail, or is it a wave, or an iceberg? Certainly each option would be appropriate. Inside, there are three concert venues, the largest of which, the Great Hall, seats over 2,000. Rather than aiming to approximate the classic halls of Europe, the Great Hall is practically futuristic in its design, with super sleek lines that twist and bend around the various balconies and terraces. And within this space-age environment, the orchestra named for the building makes its home, the NDR Elbphilharmonie. For this concert, the orchestra's American music director, Alan Gilbert, conducts a program of music from composers Czech, Swedish, and American by way of England. The latter is where we'll begin, with a work by Anna Klein, the celebrated English-born composer who, in 2024, not only moved to the United States, but became an American citizen. She describes her piece, Restless Oceans, as a defiant work that celebrates the power of women, hailed in an early review as the kind of thrilling, insistent music that gets right in your bones. Then another contemporary piece, this time a virtuosic, ingenious, and playful work for clarinet and orchestra by Swedish composer Anders Hillborg. His clarinet concerto, Peacock Tales, is one of his most popular and his most attention-grabbing works. Written for the extraordinary talents of Martin Frost, who is here at our concert as well to play it for us. Then for our finale, we travel to 19th century Bohemia for a Dvorak symphony that was once called one of the greatest examples of the form since Beethoven, Dvorak Symphony No. 7 in D minor.